0: Strait of Hormuz is becoming less relevant by the minute because countries in the Middle East are building pipelines to avoid the Strait of Hormuz, and they're also sending their tankers to the United States to fill up with American oil.
1: McFarland says the trend gives the United States greater strategic influence in the region. Willie Nelson, The White House.
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5: Guys, welcome to the Joe Mullins Show. We are here live in Wynwood, Florida at the World Cup. We wanted to bring you on location to see some of the most amazing events that we have in this community in the state of Florida. And this is why people say Florida is the greatest place to come and see these events, to live, workshop, and play. And this is playing at its fullest. We are here at the Fogo de Chao pop-up tent. I want to take you on a tour of this. You're going to see some amazing stuff here. We're going to see a lot of the locals come in, people from all over the world. Brazil, Fogo de Chao, Miami, Wynwood. We're going to come here live tonight, and you're going to see it. So I'm looking forward to it. We're going to interview some very special people along the way from all over the world to talk about this. And this is some of the great things that we have in Florida to be able to come and play in the greatest state in the greatest country in the world. Guys, we're here at Fogo de Chao, and I've got Fernando. Fernando is the GM up in Fogo in Fort Lauderdale. But we're not in Fort Lauderdale, Fernando. We're in Wynwood, Florida, where there's not normally a Fogo here. Explain what the concept behind this is and why Fogo de Chao did this.
6: No, absolutely. Thank you for having me, Joe. It's a pleasure being here with you. So we're doing an activation in Miami for the FIFA World Cup. So we decided to bring Fogo to the heart of Miami and just exposure Fogo to everyone here in Miami that it's here for the World Cup. So we did a 12-day activation. Today's our last day. And we're going to have a big day today with Scotland and Brazil playing. So it's going to be a big game for us. We have some digital influencers from Brazil and from here coming as well to promote the event. So we're here bringing the Southern Brazilian hospitality to the heart of Miami. And hopefully, you know, we can get some exposure and continue to grow our amazing brand that we have been so far in the U.S.
5: It's amazing seeing something like this, because when you go into Fogo, you don't even fathom that you're able to take this out to the community and do it. And it's some of the best food. I mean, I've been here the last few nights eating, and people have been raving about the quality of the food. It's no different than when you get when you're inside Fogo.
6: No, absolutely not. So part of our mission statement is to support our community. So Fogo is a type of restaurant and service that we can bring it to anywhere, like you mentioned. You can have Fogo at home. You can have Fogo for any of your events. We can cater Fogo in any venue. So everything that you see inside of the restaurant, we can also bring it outside, and you still have a similar or equal experience that you have inside the restaurant. That's what we're doing today in Miami. We're serving our famous picanha. We also have some Wagyu station that we're going to be serving tonight, our famous grilled cheese. So Fogo is not just inside of the restaurant. So if you're looking for a special event that you're hosting for a special occasion, you know, choose nowhere else. Just go to Fogo and we'll absolutely cater to you.
5: You know, what's so beautiful is talking to people. I was on my way down from Orlando to come to the event, and I stopped at the gas station. And these people had just come in from Brazil. I had no clue they were huge influencers in Brazil. Over a million followers to their Instagram pages. And we started talking, and they said, "Where are you going?" And I said, "To Fogo." Hold on, we'll let him go. I said, "Where are you going?" And I said, "To Fogo." And they go, "Oh my God, that's one of our favorite restaurants in Brazil." And I said, "Well, they've got a pop-up station, and they came here last night. They saw it. They were talking about it, and people all over Brazil were like, 'Oh my God, you're home.'" And it was neat seeing that correlation come in. But the food, they came up and said, "Oh my God, it's no different. It's so good." And they had never seen any kind of sight like this. But from what I understand, Fogo in Brazil is something you can get lots of different places. This kind of churrasca, the cooking, you guys are used to going along the streets and being able to eat like this.
6: Absolutely. So the Brazilian style of barbecue, right, what we call churrasco, it's one of the most popular and famous traditions in Brazil when it comes to cooking. And Fogo in Brazil, it's a brand that it's been there for over 50 years. So it's well established. People know about Fogo, and I'm not surprised that people in Orlando knew about Fogo because we started in Brazil and then we migrate to the U.S. and we are in every major city in the U.S., other countries as well. And as you mentioned, Joe, what they do in Brazil, we do here in the U.S. You know, the churrasco, where we cook it on an open fire with rotisserie grill, that experience you find in any Fogo in the road, any Fogo in the country, in Brazil, South America, now we're in Asia as well, and in Europe as well. So the experience that you have here, you're going to have the same experience in Brazil, and that's why we've been so successful here in Miami, because all the Brazilians that are in Brazil coming to this event, they see Fogo and they feel like home.
5: Now, this is the first event you guys did on the pop-up. Is it open to the public where they can come? Is it a limited amount? Is it a private event? How do people find out about this when y'all execute something like this?
6: So definitely social media on our Instagram page and Fogo.com. That's where we promote all of our events. You can also sign up for the rewards at Fogo.com, and you become a rewards member, so you start getting email campaigns that we're doing. But mainly, you know, this event over here tonight, we're doing for digital influencers to promote the game, but it's also open to the public. Okay, so my advice, just go to either Fogo.com or to at Fogo on the Instagram, and you'll find all the events that we're hosting here in Miami and moving forward as well.
5: You guys do so many different events, though. You guys are at the Orange Bowl doing Taste of the Orange Bowl. You're doing so many things y'all don't just do inside the place. But, you know, a lot of the listeners and viewers always ask me, yeah, but Fogo's so expensive. I've actually been in, you guys have a hamburger that is unbelievable, that a lot of people think is $30, $40. Tell them a little bit about that. And if you, some of the food choices you have, if you want to do an event there, because it's one of the best venues I've ever been to do an event with many people.
6: Absolutely. So Fogo,
5: and it's cheap. It's not very expensive.
6: It's definitely not. Fogo is for everyone. We have our food trash experience that it has its fixed price, but we also have some great price opportunities, right? As you mentioned, our picanha burger, which is our number one bar Fogo menu item that we sell in the restaurant. It's made with real picanha and a smoked provolone chimichurri sauce, and that's probably one of the best burgers in the region.
5: It's better than any burger I've had at any high-end Ruth Chris anything. It's one of the top burgers I've ever tasted.
6: Absolutely. And the best thing, it's on happy hour price all day, every day for $10 only.
5: Yeah, $10. Yeah. You're selling a burger for $10 that everywhere else is $25 and $30.
6: Absolutely.
5: Unbelievable. And it tastes even better.
6: It is. And not just a burger, but we have an amazing bar Fogo menu. We have bar bites starting at $6. 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
5: And we want to welcome you back.
2: But I want to show you some of the event in the tent. This is some of the food we've got. The guys working hard. It is hot in there. When I tell you it's hot, it is hot. But these guys are doing an amazing job. You can see them cooking the meats. Delicious. Some of the best food and the best gauchos in the world. These guys are unbelievable. But they're cooking and doing everything. See the pineapple, cheese, all of it's amazing. Over here, we've got the best meats. Which meat is this? Kanya and chicken breast. The chicken breast is something that they do. You got to request it. Amazing food. The Kanya is their signature meat, and you can see it cuts like it's butter. It's unbelievable. Guys do a great job. Fogo de Chao, Miami. And we're walking around. We're seeing some of the fans out here watching. I want to show you a little bit more inside in what they're doing. We got all the great sponsors. They're up here set up, some of the misting spray. These guys are key to putting these events on. It's so great to have them. Okay. Those big on charities, big on supporting organizations, big on supporting charities. One of the biggest is No Kids Hungry. You got to come out to an amazing event. Over here, all of the great fans sitting out here watching it. And then inside, you got a venue in here. You're going to see a lot more events with Fogo. And where are you from?
7: I'm Colombian.
2: Colombian. And you're here supporting the Fogo event, supporting the soccer. Who's your favorite team?
7: Brazil.
2: Brazil over Colombia. Ah, I love it. There you go. You got Colombians that are rooting. But such a great culture, great Latin American culture, unbelievable. They know how to party. They know how to have a great time. Tell us about the products you have.
7: So this is a very amazing brand. It's from Rio. Every single number has a specific theme to it. So this was, for example, the year that the song Girl from Ipanema came out. So that was 1962. 1940 was in the carnival.
2: Ah.
7: So every single year has a specific theme. And they're all amazing. Which is unbelievable. Now we came out with another product. It's a jelly, which you season your body, which is great.

0: What else do we have? We have amazing products. We have the Boo Boo. Yes, yes, for the whole body. It's great.
1: Where can people get this product if they're not?
0: Sephora. Yes.
1: Sephora has this.
2: Unbelievable.
1: So, now the fruit, does it have fruits in it? Is it natural or?
0: It has guaraná, which is a very specific from Brazil. So it does have a lot of Brazilian nuts. It does have a lot of meat. So it's great. It does have fruits.
1: This stuff's amazing. Thank you. It's so great seeing all this stuff and seeing the events. And we come through here. We've got all the sponsors, everybody here. Fogo de Chão, amazing event they're doing. It is unbelievable seeing what they put together in such a short time. But you can see, just the fans. Let me show you a little bit of this. The best food in the world. You got lasagna. And you got chicken, and look how all this nuts. Look at that butter. It just looks like butter. It's unbelievable. Great stuff. Thank you so much. Delicious. It's some of the best food. But we're bringing great food to a great event. It is unlike anything else.
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3: And we want to welcome you back.
1: And I'm here with Barry McGowan. Barry is the CEO of Fogo de Chão. Barry, Fogo de Chão has changed so much in the last few years.
5: Yeah.
1: What is going on with it?
5: Well, we're originally, authentically from Brazil. We started in southern Brazil, in Santa Catarina. And today, 47 years later, we have 92 restaurants in America, coast to coast, 123 globally. So we're just throwing one restaurant at a time based off true authenticity. We're from Brazil. We focus on the culinary art form on what we love. Like we're in Miami, but not just in Miami. Miami, Kansas City, L.A., Dallas, and the rest of America has embraced our culinary art form. So we're really excited to be here to host the World Cup.
1: This is unbelievable, and it's so unlike Fogo, because you guys usually are in the restaurant doing all the cooking, but y'all lately have now started going and doing events. This is one of the biggest events, been the best event I've seen anywhere with World Cup right now, and you guys have some of the best food here. What brought y'all into doing that?
5: Well, it's just one, we're from Brazil. You know the players. A lot of travelers from South America love our culinary art form, so we feel at home here in Miami, so we're able to put an event on with our restaurants. We're big enough. We have an event catering section of our company that basically just does these events. If you can come to the restaurant, we'll bring our experience to you, and this is one of the ways we can do it. It's a lot of fun. We have a lot of partners, the DoorDash and other partners from Brazil, like Javiana, and we're just having fun. But we're sharing the culture, the foods, the game, and passion for all things for Brazil or something.
1: Now, you see your employees. They're so excited. They're so happy to be there. You can tell it's a company that supports their culture.
5: That's right.
1: Now, you guys also have a big charity arm. You guys do a lot of charity things.
5: We do quite a bit.
1: No Kids Hungry or Kids Got the Feed Kids.
5: Yeah, right.
1: Tell us a little bit about that program.
5: So, look, we feed people every day. That's what we do. It's a passion, serving others. We serve those in the military, those that serve others. And we also believe that ending childhood hunger is really paramount. So you want to do anything well in the community, the most vulnerable cannot be left behind. So we play our part, we work with Share Our Strengths nationally, and we focus locally on every food bank and every restaurant, every community we're in. Because we know every community starts with tits, not being hungry. So it's very detached what we do. But by the way, we do it every day to serve others. But we feel it's very paramount to our success long term that no one's left behind, especially children in need.
1: Barry, I know you're busy and you got a big event here tonight, and I don't want to keep you much longer, but I hear there are a lot of new locations opening up. I've heard Charlotte. I've heard several in South Carolina, just in the region over here.
2: Yeah.
1: Where are some of the big stores that are going to be? For
5: sure. So this opened Nashville, South, Southeast. We're growing. We've got 10 in L.A. We're North, Northeast, as you know. But we're about to open. We're about to announce Tottenham Square, London, downtown London.
1: Wow. It'll
5: be our second location in London. Very excited about that. Ipanema, Leblon in Brazil, in Rio. So that's our third location in Rio. So really, remember, we're an international brand growing in America. So you'll start to see a little mix of U.S., what I call it, iconic cities like Nashville, L.A., downtown Seattle. You just opened rooftop downtown Seattle. Then Ipanema, Brazil, Rio, and then, Tottenham Court, London. And then, by the way, about to open our second location, you see in Manila. So really excited.
1: Unbelievable. A global company. It's amazing. Barry, I appreciate you being on the show and talking about it, and appreciate you coming out here and allowing so many fans to come together and bring in this brand. Is there going to be more sites like this?
5: We'll do pop-ups continuously with our event catering. So a part of it's about our community effort. We want to be involved. This is a fun way to gather, to celebrate culinary form cultures, and a game that is global. We love that Americans are switching on to global, this global sport and phenom, and we're just proud to serve and give an experience for everybody to enjoy.
1: It's unbelievable. I don't know how you guys make money, especially with people like me when I come in and eat dozens of it, but you guys have been doing it. You're growing. It's an amazing brand. Thank you for what you do, and thank you for the charity part you guys give back.
5: Thank you. Appreciate it. Thank you, guys.
3: 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We'll be right back.
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1: Here, Fogo de Chao, amazing event they're doing. It is unbelievable seeing what they put together in such a short time. 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Kids are getting with the virtuality. It's unbelievable seeing how they do it. And then over here, you got the champion trophy. We're going to see what country is going to end up with that. And over here, you got a great, the concert venue. It's pretty amazing. You can see over here, you got a beautiful venue over here where we're having a concert and having everything going on. It's an amazing event. Who's going to win the World Cup? Who's going to win the World Cup?
6: Oh, I don't think. I don't think.
1: I think it's going to be, you think it's going to be Haiti?
6: No.
1: You've got the soccer balls where they're signing and creating all kind of graphics on them. It's neat seeing that. This is just such a wonderful event, and so many people enjoyed it. But you can see they're doing the names on the soccer ball, and almost like graffiti, but it's a form of art they do. This is what these events are. It brings cultures together, brings people together. It's so amazing seeing them, and so amazing seeing these different things going on.
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13: SRN News, I'm Mary Rose. The United States has announced another death of a service member as it launches more airstrikes at Iran. It is targeting the Revolutionary Guard in response to the killing of U.S. troops. The military says the latest death on Saturday was in Iraq during the controlled detonation of a downed Iranian drone. Iran on Sunday fired missiles toward Jordan, risking a wider conflict with neighboring Israel. Second Lady Usha Vance gave birth Sunday to her fourth child. Vice President Vance made the announcement on X, noting that Alec Neil Vance arrived healthy and that the family is overjoyed. At 40, she is the first woman since the 1870s to give birth while her husband serves as vice president. And Spain are World Cup champions. The Red Fury took down Argentina 1-0 in extra time. This is SRN News.
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19: Most Americans think of Abraham Lincoln and they think of the Civil War or the Emancipation. But in 1862, he signed another hugely significant piece of legislation, the Homestead Act. It offered eligible Americans up to 160 acres of land, not as a prize for the powerful, but as an opportunity for ordinary families willing to live on it, work it, and build something lasting. Why did it matter? Because Lincoln understood that freedom was not merely the absence of tyranny. Rather, freedom required responsibility, labor, stewardship, and moral courage. A free people must be given room to build, but they also must be willing to cultivate what they have been given. That still matters today. Liberty without responsibility decays. Opportunity without character collapses. Lincoln's lesson is clear. A nation stays free when its people remain willing to work, build, and steward freedom under God.
20: America first, the answer.
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23: And welcome to another edition of Pro-Life Radio on a Sunday night. And it is just, it's been a wet week for us. Lots of rain, lots of heat, but we're nice and dry inside. And we have an incredible show in store for you tonight.
24: Know. What's crazy, though, it has been hotter in Montana, where I'm from, mm-hmm. than it has in Florida.
23: I know, and I know you've been holding that over your brother's head.
24: Oh, yeah, because he keeps saying he wasn't going to move to Florida because it was too hot.
23: Yeah. Uh-huh.
24: What about that now?
23: It's like 114 or something where they are. That's ridiculous. Hey, welcome to Pro-Life Radio. We've got a great guest in store for you tonight from the author of the book, Her Story. Now, you may not have heard of the book yet, you may not have seen it yet, but that's going to change very soon. And it's about the abortion pill through the eyes of someone who has seen the results up close and too up close and personal. So we're going to talk with Alyssa Durst from Liberty Counsel, and we'll get with her in just a second. But first, we always start the show with Jeremiah 1:5 and prayer.
25: Before I formed you in the womb, I knew you. Before you were born, I set you apart. I appointed you as a prophet to the nations.
23: Heavenly Father, we ask for your blessing upon this show tonight, upon our guest Alyssa and her family, and upon all who are in the fight to save the unborn. But God, we also pray for those who oppose us. We pray that they come to know you, that they open their hearts to truth, and that they understand just how precious all life is. All life matters. And those who are most vulnerable, those poor little children in their mother's womb, supposedly the safest place in the world for them. And there are those who oppose protecting life and would take away that safety. God, we ask you to please intervene, intercede, change their hearts. Let us share truth and let us change hearts and save babies. And God, we thank you for this opportunity. And we ask for your blessing upon this show and all who hear it and upon our guests. And we ask that in the name of your precious son, Jesus Christ. Amen.
25: Amen.
23: All right, Alyssa, welcome to the show.
26: Yeah, thanks so much for having me. I'm so excited to be here.
23: Thank you. Thanks for making the time for us. I know you and the family are getting ready to go on a vacation and do a little camping. And you said the kids are excited. Tell us, how many kids do you have?
26: Yeah, so I have 4. The youngest is 3. Then we have an 8 and 9, and then an almost 20-year-old.
23: Wow.
25: Quite the difference.
23: That is, but the 20-year-old helps with the babysitting, so that's good.
26: You would hope so, but they're all boys, so he's a little, doesn't have that maternal instinct.
25: Yeah.
23: So. You're really outnumbered, aren't you?
26: Yes. So thankfully, I have a dog that's a girl, so at least I have that going for me. That's about it.
0: All right. So tell us about this book, Her Story. Now, the book is published by New Revolution, which is, and in all transparency, New Revolution is a ministry partner of Liberty Counsel, and it is who I work for. And I first saw the book when they came off the presses, and I thought, wow, this is really cool. Then I read the book, and I thought, oh, my goodness, what a story. So tell us about this book. What inspired you?
26: Yeah, and I think to talk about what inspired me, I think it also helps to go back just a little bit into my personal story. So when I was 19, I was in my first year of college at Air Community College, and I found out I was unexpectedly pregnant, and I had a whole bunch of voices around me. Everyone was telling me, you're too young to be a mother, you know, you're going to ruin your education, you're going to ruin your life. And so I had all these, my friends and some family members telling me I should get an abortion. So I scheduled the appointment with the Planned Parenthood in our hometown on the college campus, and I went in. My child's father paid for it, and I went into the room, and I just was crying the whole time. It was just the worst experience, and I remember feeling this nudge that I needed to leave right away, and now I would know it's the Holy Spirit. At that time, I just had a horrible feeling I needed to get out of there, and I told them I'm leaving. And I got out into the waiting room, and that's where they put me. And I saw the faces of all the women who did go through with the abortion. And their faces were just, it wasn't just like the physical pain they were experiencing, but they just looked heartbroken and overwhelmed with grief. And I have never been able to not think of their faces. So I left. I chose life for my son, who's now going to be 20 this year. Right after that, I got involved with the Pregnancy Resource Center in our town. So I was really scared, overwhelmed, didn't know what how to be a mother. But they took me in. They gave me mommy classes, you know, taught me how to parent, and also gave me resources. And they were amazing and just one of my biggest supporters. So after that, I was heavily involved in the pro-life space as a volunteer and advocate. And so fast forward today, That experience and my experiences with seeing those women's faces, and also people in my own family who have had abortions and deeply regret them, all of those experiences led me to write Her Story. So Her Story is a resource that is for, I read it with many people in mind, but it's essentially a resource that shares women's stories. So I interviewed women who have had abortions and regret those abortions. I interviewed them for this book to kind of just give them a space to tell their story.
24: I read most of the one book yesterday, and it is, the stories are powerful. And it's kind of crazy. We've had a woman on, an author.
0: Mm-hmm.
24: Her name was Ellen, and she also had written a book. And what's kind of funny is hers is called, what, My Mother's Story?
0: My Mother's Story, yeah.
24: But it's also, she has a very similar experience. She was at the abortion clinic ready to have an abortion.
0: On the table.
24: On the table. And she also felt that same feeling, like, I need to get out of here.
0: Well, like God, it tapped her on the shoulder and says, don't do this.
24: Mm-hmm.
0: She talked about that.
24: And so she left, and now she has this beautiful daughter. They're best friends, you know, now. And and grandkids from her that would, none of that would have happened. It's just, you know, when you think about the far-reaching effects.
0: Well, the book, Her Story, it tells the truth the abortion industry does not want women to know, or anybody for that matter. And it is a powerful resource. It exposes the physical and emotional toll, the abortion pill, and amplifies the voices of women who have lived through it. And again, it's something that the abortion industry, because that's what it is. It's an industry.
24: Well, as I was reading through, I noticed a lot of the stories of, they told me this, the pain, there'd be a heavy period. Can you explain some of those stories? Because I think those were very impactful.
26: Yeah. So I think, just going back to that idea of these women's stories. So one of the individuals in the story is my sister, and she took the abortion drugs and was told that, it's just going to be I mean, she was told from the clinic that it was just going to be like taking Tylenol, which is a phrase that they love to use. And then they told her, oh, you won't feel much pain. It'll be like a heavy period, you know, and that was not her experience. It was the complete opposite. I mean, she was in severe agony. And the other thing that the abortion industry doesn't tell these women, and it's another common experience, is that they will see their baby. So one of the most heartbreaking things is the women who take these abortion drugs, they're told by the abortion industry, oh, it's not a baby yet, but they do see their babies and they're fully formed. And that's actually one of the most just devastating things that happens after, let alone the physical complications that can happen.
0: Now, we've had stories shared with us about women seeing their babies fully formed in the toilet or fully formed on the floor of their bathroom. And yeah, they're devastated. And that is the difference between the surgical procedure abortion. I mean, they're both horrible, but the surgical procedure abortion, many of the women never see what is taken out of them. And they're told, oh, it was just a clump of cells. It wasn't formed yet, that sort of thing. But with the abortion pill, they don't tell them the truth. But they can't hide that truth because they will see it. And it is horrible.
26: I think this is another reason. So with this book, I had many different audiences in mind when I wrote it. One of them is, you know, churches, pregnancy resource centers. But another one is for women who are thinking about abortion. They're abortion-minded. They're trying to figure out what they want to do. Reading these stories of women who have gone before them and made that choice, and just how devastating it is. And I think it's more important than ever to be really informed about the abortion pill, because, as we know, it accounts for most abortions today. And not only that, women can get these drugs in the mail without ever having seen a doctor. And so I often think about what if I had been in that position today, you know, not going into a clinic, not seeing the ultrasound, which I got to see. If I had just ordered these drugs online, you know, how much different things could have turned out.
24: Yeah. I wanted to read just one of the many little stories that you have in here. This one says, wave after wave of increasingly intense pain hit. Then Monica felt a rush of blood in between her legs. Calling out to her boyfriend to run a bath for her, she rushed into the water with her clothes still on. While in the water, she felt a release of pressure, and then she screamed in disbelief as she saw her baby suddenly floating in the water.
0: Ugh.
24: It was slightly smaller than the palm of my hand, Monica remembers. The baby had a head, hands, and legs, defined fingers and toes. And while she didn't know her baby's age before taking the abortion drug, based on the size of her baby, she learned that he or she was likely around 13 weeks.
0: Mm. Wow.
26: Mm-hmm.
0: And people don't understand that it's not as simple as taking a Tylenol. There's a two-drug cocktail we've talked about many times on this show, the mifepristone that detaches the fetus from the walls of the womb and basically starves the baby to death of oxygen and nutrients. And then there's the misoprostone that causes the contractions, and the woman is going to go through childbirth. It's just she's going to deliver a deceased child. Hey, coming up now, Alyssa, you mentioned something about how easy it is to get the abortion pill. Coming up, how old do you think someone has to be to get that pill? We'll tell you the story when we come back. Pro-Life Radio on a Sunday night on AM 950, FM 94.9, The Answer.
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25: And welcome back to Pro Life Radio on a Sunday evening. I'm Vicki Cherry. Across from me is my handsome husband, Bruce.
0: Hello. And we have Alyssa Durst, author and team member of Liberty Counsel. And Alyssa has written a book, Her Story. And it has another book that accompanies it. That is a devotional that is called Beauty from Ashes. And we'll talk a little bit more about that here in just a bit. But when we went to break, Alyssa, you had shared about just how easy it is to get the abortion pill. There's no doctor visit. It's mail order. In fact, I was shocked to find out that Amazon now sends it. You can get it, through Amazon. An undercover investigation showed that someone posed as a 13-year-old girl. Okay, an undercover investigation exposed how easily adults can pose as 13-year-olds to order the powerful and deadly abortion drugs online with no identification, no confirmation of pregnancy, and no medical oversight required. Dr. Christine Francis, a board-certified OBGYN and CEO of American Association of Pro-Life Obstetricians and Gynecologists, conducted the experiment. Online abortion pill seller Aid Access. She accessed through the Plan C website. She completed the intake process while posing as a 13-year-old girl on blood thinners with an intrauterine device in place, a history of 3 prior cesarean sections, and a previous ectopic pregnancy, all factors that would significantly increase the risk of severe complications from drugs. Women have died from using the abortion pill with such complications.
24: 13? 3 C-sections?
0: That might be something that tipped them off, but the thing is, they never said anything to her. They never pushed back at all.
24: Wow.
0: They went ahead, took her money, and sent her the drugs. I mean, it's just amazing. 13 years old. So for those of you out there with 13-year-olds,
24: Or younger,
0: that could be a victim of any kind of issue, sex trafficking, incest, rape, and they could go online and order these drugs. And that's why we've got to do something about that. Got to. So tell us more about her story. And you said your sister had partaken in the abortion pill, correct?
26: Yes, yeah. And at that time, she had a friend who worked at Planned Parenthood as like one of their young teenage advocates and talked my sister into it. And then, it was just really devastating. You know, my sister, you know, we know that when women see their ultrasound, they're way more likely to choose life. But of course, when you take the abortion drugs, you don't get that ultrasound first. So there's 2 risks to that, because one, you don't get to see your baby. We know that changes a lot of women's minds. But second, you don't know how old the baby is. And so, the abortion drugs are actually only FDA approved through 10 weeks of pregnancy. But when women take these drugs, they don't know how old their baby is. They take them, they could be much further along than 10 weeks, and they're a lot more likely to face a severe risk, such as infection and sepsis. My sister didn't have those complications, but she did have lingering emotional effects from seeing her baby fully formed, and just the long regret after that.
24: And they say so many women, you know, they have no idea because they are not warned at all about the pain, about the emotional trauma. So many are suicidal, are depressed. They turn to alcohol and drugs. It just...
0: And they have higher issues of cancer and breast cancer, uterine cancer, ovarian cancer.
24: Well, like any drug that you take, there should be warnings, and there should be accurate warnings. Even if you do or do not believe in abortion, you should know that you want informed information. You know, you want to know what will happen. And realistically, you know, will there be pain? What happens if I'm alone? You know, it's crazy. And you know that a lot of people are taking it, women are taking it, after the time that they're not supposed to take it. What is it, 10 weeks, Alyssa?
26: And I think also going back to the story you shared just moments ago, that's another highlight of her story, is really bringing out the fact that sex traffickers use the abortion pills because they can get these drugs without a doctor's visit, without a prescription. They can just order them online. It's well known that the sex traffickers use them for the women that they are sex trafficking, you know. And again, there's also a lot of stories coming out to light of how boyfriends or lovers are sneaking these drugs into the girlfriend's or the woman's drink so that she'll have an abortion because he didn't want the baby. So it's really, these drugs are a weapon.
24: I know one of the stories I read in your book, it talked about a girl that, I think it said she was human, she was in the slave trade as far as being a prostitute, and her pimp made her get several abortions. And I think that was the story, but she was in there like three times and nobody ever questioned her, why are you in here with this older man? You know, who is this guy? And there's no checking.
0: It's all about the money. It's all about the money.
24: And pushing the that they want everyone to think it's okay.
0: Well, that, and there's more of an evil side to it, too. I mean, there's a dark, demonic side to abortion, sacrificing innocent blood to whatever it is they pray to, Balak or whoever it is. But it's just...
24: Moloch,
0: thank you. It just... There's evil. And, you know, I say that, and there's a lot of people...
24: Well, they even have satanic abortion clinics. And they flat out say, we want you to come in here and sacrifice your baby and its blood. And, of course, it's similar to Jesus in his story. And that's what Satan is always trying to imitate, Christ and the story of salvation and the blood that is, you know, poured out for us. And it's all part of that.
0: There's a section in the book, I think chapter 3, about coercion into abortion and full of regret. One woman says, he threatened to kick me out into the streets if I didn't get an abortion. I had no family, nowhere to go. I felt like I had no choice. And this book is full of stories like that. And what women need to know is that there are choices now. There are places to go. There are people you can turn to for help. We just had an interview last week with Emily... Burns from Let Them Live. And they help women in crisis pregnancies. There was the first woman they helped, she was going to have an abortion because she was being kicked out of her home, out of her apartment. She couldn't afford her rent. They paid her rent and they helped get her back on track. She kept her baby, and that's a healthy... That's been quite a while ago. That baby's now grown and healthy.
24: And isn't that what you were talking about earlier? The help that you received, even?
26: Yeah, so that's what first jumped me into the pro-life movement, is the Pregnancy Resource Center in my town. And I'm proud, so I'm back home in my hometown after living away for a while, my family and I. And our Pregnancy Resource Center here is doing amazing work. So they've grown, they actually have a maternity home to help women in crisis who are pregnant, give them a place to live, give them support resources, and they've grown, and it's really important because in our hometown here, I live in Illinois, and we have a late-term abortion clinic, and we have another abortion clinic, a Planned Parenthood, right on the campus. And so our Pregnancy Resource Center is doing some amazing things, and they actually have expanded onto our campus to combat the Planned Parenthood on campus. So, yeah, Pregnancy Resource Centers are just so vital in this fight.
24: There is so much help out there. Mm-hmm. Now, years ago, I don't think there was.
0: Mm-mm.
24: But, I mean, you get help with rent. You can get help with any supplies you need.
0: And a lot of the pro-life clinics, if you will, the women's pregnancy centers, mm-hmm. have their own shops, or what do they call mm-hmm. them? I'm drawing a blank on the word.
24: Like a baby boutique.
0: Baby boutique. That's
24: we
0: it.
24: Both
0: Thank
24: said
0: you.
24: That.
0: Yeah. Baby boutique.
24: Come on, Bruce.
0: In fact, last year, remember last year, we did not get each other Christmas presents. We took our Christmas money and bought car seats.
24: Yeah, for a set of twins. So, I mean, there's so much help out there. So that financial piece, I think, is taken care of if you need help.
0: If you need help, but they've got to know.
24: Let Them Live will help them with.
0: But
24: getting jobs, even.
0: But think about it. Mm-hmm. I mean, you find yourself in a situation, you're scared, you're alone, and you're not sure. And maybe you're not a person of faith. You don't have a church family. You don't have family around you. Or maybe your family is the one that's telling you, if you get pregnant, you're out of here. We're kicking you out on the street. We've heard that story numerous times. Dads.
24: And there were stories like that in her storybook. So.
0: But women need to know there are resources, and there are ways for them to keep. Losing your baby should not be on the table. Mm-hmm. Letting your baby die shouldn't be on the table. Should never be on the table. We've got to educate our children from early on, throughout their schooling, how precious life is. We're talking mm-hmm. with Alyssa Durst, and Alyssa is with the Liberty Council. And she has published the book, Her Story, and also Beauty from Ashes, she was very instrumental in. And when we come back, we're going to talk some more about Beauty from Ashes, which is a devotional that talks about healing and forgiveness in the wake of abortion. This is Pro-Life Radio on a Sunday night, coming to you from the John Barrows Memorial Studio. And we'll be right back on AM 950, FM 94.9, The Answer.
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9: News this hour from Town Hall, I'm Mary Rose. The United States has announced another death of a service member as it launches more airstrikes at Iran. It is targeting the Revolutionary Guard in response to the killing of U.S. troops. The military says the latest death on Saturday was in Iraq during the controlled detonation of a downed Iranian drone. Iran on Sunday fired missiles toward Jordan, risking a wider conflict with neighboring Israel. Second Lady Usha Vance gave birth Sunday to her fourth child. Vice President Vance made the announcement on X, noting that Alec Neil Vance arrived healthy and that the family is overjoyed. In Wisconsin's governor's race, a Democratic socialist is attracting support from some Trump voters by calling for a moratorium on new data center construction. Correspondent Ken Lorman reports.
10: Concerns over land use, water consumption, power demands, and corporate influence are fueling opposition that cuts across party lines. Polling reportedly shows broad skepticism toward data centers among both Democrats and Republicans, suggesting the issue could disrupt the usual political alignments and catch both parties off guard this election cycle. Ken Lorman reporting.
9: A new study says New York's efforts to tax the wealthy may be costing the state billions in lost revenue.
11: The Citizen Budget Commission reports New York's share of America's millionaires fell nearly 13% in 2010 to less than 9% in 2022, the steepest decline in the nation. Researchers estimate the state lost about $11 billion in income tax revenue as high earners relocated to lower tax states. Critics warn proposals for even higher taxes could accelerate the exodus and cost the city even more tax revenue. John Scott reporting.
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0: And we're back on a Sunday night, Pro-Life Radio. If you like this ministry and you like this show and you want to help us keep it on the air, and we do need your help, I hope that you'll pay close attention, because throughout the show, we have details on how you can donate and help keep this ministry going, because we are working to change hearts and save babies. And my lovely wife, Vicki Cherry, by my side, we will keep this show going, whether you help fund us or we do it on our own, but we want help. We need help. So we thank you for those who have donated and helped. And we have someone on the show tonight who is working very hard to do just the same thing, to save babies and change hearts and to help women heal and to help them avoid the pain of abortion. And Alyssa Durst, who is with the Liberty Council and an author, a mom, a wife. And Alyssa, what are you also an attorney?
26: No, I didn't go that far. So,
0: okay.
26: But, no, I'm a writer and editor. I have a marketing background as well. But my passion is pro-life advocacy. So I'm really excited to be able to use my guest to write her story in Beauty from Ashes. I'm also working on a novel that was inspired by my research into human sex trafficking and their link to abortion. So I'm working on a novel as well. We'll see where that goes.
0: Do you have a name for that novel yet?
26: No, I don't. No, I'm only halfway through. So we have it's going to be a long process.
0: Okay. All right. Well, tell us about Beauty from Ashes.
26: Yeah. So like we talked about, her story is really an informational book that's going to help people learn the women's stories and also to help women who are thinking of abortion see what lies on the other side. But Beauty from Ashes, I wrote as a companion to her story, and it's for women who have already had an abortion. It's really close to my heart for these women to know that they are not, that just because they've had an abortion, it doesn't mean their story's over. They don't have to be defined by their abortion. So this devotional walks them through what hope and healing looks like through Jesus.
0: Mm. So how long did it take you to write Beauty from Ashes?
26: Well, I had a really awesome writing team. So we had a group of four people writing the devotionals, and we would check in about making sure they sound cohesive and they work together. But it took half a year with our team to write them, and then another half a year to get them in production.
0: I know there's a lot that goes into producing a book, and I've learned that since going to work for Liberty Council and for New Revolution, the print arm of Liberty Council, which printed these books. But there's a lot for sitting down and editing and going through things with the team. When you wrote her story, did you feel there was some divine inspiration? I mean, did you sit down and you just banged it out really, really quickly, or was this a long process for that book? Because it's a shorter book than Beauty from Ashes.
26: Yeah, I think with her story, there was definitely some divine inspiration. I mean, the goal with both of these resources, when I sat down to think through the outline and all of that, was that I prayed that these would help women help women choose life, and then help women who didn't choose life to know that they're not alone and that Jesus forgives and that he is their source of healing. And so I would say it was definitely divine inspiration. Part of the inspiration behind her story was I have worked with pregnancy resource centers doing their marketing. Mm-hmm. And so a lot of the information, a lot of that research I had done and was able to kind of put it together in a way that makes sense for an everyday person who doesn't know what the abortion pill does, who doesn't know how it's affecting women, those kinds of things.
0: Mm. How did you find these women that were willing to share their stories with you?
26: Well, some of it was calling around to pregnancy resource centers. Some of it was word of mouth. So my sister so bravely volunteered for that. And then also, again, word of mouth. There's so many women out there who have been hurt by abortion that really want to tell their stories. And they want to do it because they want other women to know the pain they've gone through, to help them avoid that kind of pain, and to help them know the information in ways they weren't given. Mm-hmm. So it wasn't as hard as you might think, just because so many women want to share their story.
24: And I know so many times when we've been at different pro-life activities, there's always several people in the audience that have either had an abortion, been a part of an abortion, helped somebody else get an abortion. It's crazy, you know, how many families are affected by it.
0: Alyssa, I don't know if you know this about me, but I haven't always been a pro-lifer. And before I became one, before I became a born-again Christian, I was involved in aborting two of my own children. And that is something that haunted me for the longest time. And I won't say it haunts me, but it's there and it kind of fuels what we do, what I do anyway. And so, I don't want anybody else to go through this, and I don't want a child to lose their life because of the things that the adults do. I used to think, what kind of coward was I that I sacrificed two of my own children because I didn't want to be inconvenienced or I was afraid of being a dad? And the greatest thing anyone can be called is mom or dad. That is the greatest mm-hmm. honor that we as humans, as Christians, can have, is to be called mom or dad. And fortunately, I now know that because God went ahead and blessed me with two healthy sons. But prior to that, you know, I was afraid. First time I was very afraid. But again, people need to know, first off, it's not on the table. Abortion, it shouldn't be on the table. We don't have the right to take a life simply out of convenience at all. We just don't have that right. And the next thing is, God ordained that life to be, so it's a blessing. So, anyway.
26: Mm-hmm. That's so powerful and very true. I think you're right on the notes that, like, people need to know that. Mm-hmm. That abortion shouldn't be on the table, that there's so many other options. You know, it's not just... If you don't feel ready to parent, adoption mm-hmm. is such a beautiful option. And I think, both of those, that's why I think information changes lives. You know, the more that women are informed, the more that, you know, we pro-life people and advocates and centers would get this information to women who need it. I think it really, you know, that's what changes hearts.
0: Well, I know we are distributing these books, Her Story and Beauty to Ashes, to the pregnancy centers in the area. So if you're listening and you work at a pregnancy center and you don't have a copy of this book, reach out and to Liberty Council, and we'll make sure that we get copies into your location, because it is a great resource for women. And honestly, from reading it, I find it could be helpful for the men as well, because they need to know what their wives, their girlfriends are going through in this kind of a situation, or what they would go through if they chose abortion.
26: Yeah, and I think it's important to mention as well that that her story was created to be easy to read, and it's also organized in a way that a woman who's coming into a pregnancy resource center, she's abortion-minded. It's not made so sometimes pro-life, you know, they can look like little pamphlets and they can look a little hard to approach, but this was made to look very feminine and beautiful, like something that a woman would want to pick up. And so it's made for her, with her in mind, that she can look through it and it will hopefully speak to her with the truth and be something that's easy to read. Mm.
24: And that is what is so lacking in our space, is the truth. You know, they have no idea what is going to happen. Now, do you have much? We've had people in the past that have used the abortion reversal pill. Is that mm-hmm. something that was around, like when your sister was, or did she not know about that, or did she wait too long, or she just decided once she started she was going to go through with it? Do you know?
26: That's a great question. I think abortion.

0: 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You don't need a building. You don't need a choir. You just need to turn your heart to Air One.
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2: 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Absolutely. You can change your mind. That's it. Second chance.
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9: Foundations of Freedom, a look at America's founding principles and the leaders who shaped our nation.
10: Most Americans think of Abraham Lincoln and they think of the Civil War or the Emancipation. But in 1862, he signed another hugely significant piece of legislation, the Homestead Act. It offered eligible Americans up to 160 acres of land, not as a prize for the powerful, but as an opportunity for ordinary families willing to live on it, work it, and build something lasting. Why did it matter? Because Lincoln understood that freedom was not merely the absence of tyranny. Rather, freedom required responsibility, labor, stewardship, and moral courage. A free people must be given room to build, but they also must be willing to cultivate what they have been given. That still matters today. Liberty without responsibility decays. Opportunity without character collapses. Lincoln's lesson is clear.

0: nation stays free when its people remain willing to work, build, and steward freedom under God.
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2: And welcome back. Real Life Radio on a Sunday evening. I'm Vicki Cherry. Across from me is my handsome husband, Bruce.
3: And as I promised you when we went to break, it looks like the Supreme Court has the keys to ending mail order for the abortion pill. And Louisiana is pressing them to do just that. Louisiana is asking the United States Supreme Court to halt abortion pill mail delivery. Louisiana urged the Supreme Court on this past Thursday to prevent abortion pills from being prescribed through telemedicine and distributed by mail. The Republican-led state presses its case to overturn a 2023 federal rule that made access to the medication easier. That bugs me. They call it medication. It's not.
2: Medication is supposed to help,
3: yeah,
2: not hurt.
3: Kill. Yeah. They don't even call it medication when they're executing prisoners in prison. They call it the drugs or the cocktail. They don't call it medication. Ugh. Yeah.
2: Life is quickly diminishing its value on Earth.
3: Yeah.
2: It's hard. Well, Alyssa, this is our last segment, so we would love for you to share anything that we haven't covered that you think is important for our listeners and also how they can contact you.
4: Yeah, so, you know, it's interesting you're talking about the abortion industry calling it and pushing the idea that it's medication. I think that is so... just brings a good point. I mean, if women are looking online and they find they're typing in, you know, what are the dangers of the abortion pill? The abortion industry, Planned Parenthood, and honestly, even places such as websites like Mayo that you would look for information, they push it as, you know, they're the ones that say it's safe like Tylenol. These medications are just easy to take. They, you know, they rarely have side effects. They downplay it so much, and they use language that sterilizes it and makes it seem like, oh, just going to be taking a vitamin here. And that's why I think these resources, like her story, are so important, because when women are searching, when they're, you know, unexpectedly pregnant, they're scared, they're wondering, what can I do? What are my options? When they look online, they need to find the truth. They need to know right away, these are drugs. These are chemicals that are going to kill your baby. And if it can do that, what can it do to you? What are the side effects? You know, so I think it's just a good reminder of what we're up against and why resources like this and advocacy is so important. You know, and I just want to reiterate with her story, you know, having many different audiences. So we talked about how pregnancy resource centers could use these to pass that to abortion-minded women. But I think it's also important to reiterate that they're for churches. I think a lot of churches are pro-life, you know, they're pro-life, but they're not really quite sure what to do with that.
3: Mm-hmm.
4: So I think these resources could be in the church lobby, or they could be even a quick small group just to inform people, this is what we're up against. And also just for individuals, you know, for parents to see what, if they have daughters, sons, grandparents, college students, anybody who just needs to know what the landscape is right now, and also hear more from women who have been impacted. I would say, if I could, you know, say a final few words to the women who I hope these books get into the hands of, it's that, you know, if you've had an abortion, the hope is possible, and that healing is possible through Jesus, that you don't have to feel defined by what you've gone through, and you don't have to feel like your story's over, and you don't have to live in the regret that you likely feel every day, but that Jesus offers healing. And so that's my hope from Beauty from Ashes, is that you read those pages and you see that hope is possible, and that you can take those steps that are offered in that devotional. And for her story, you know, for everyone who reads that, that they can find the truth in that and then choose life, or help women who are searching to choose life.
2: Amen. I really do like the idea about the churches, because you are so right. So many churches, they hopefully lean pro-life. Some aren't. I mean, we have some Protestant pastors that believe in everything goes, but
3: Well, not just Protestant pastors. We've run into quite a few pastors that you yourself were at a protest, an anti-pro-life protest, that church buses were coming in with parishioners and pastors to support the taking of unborn lives.
2: You know, and that's such a big problem in our society. We have leaders and educators, doctors, pastors, all these people that are telling everyone there's nothing wrong with abortion, that it's not a baby, that it's okay. And, you know, even going as far as saying that Jesus would be one of the people that would walk people in.
3: What was the term? An abortion Abdullah.
2: I don't remember, but it's like all of that is so false, and it overcomes me sometimes. What's going to happen to those people when they meet their maker, you know, if they haven't, you know, repented, asked for forgiveness and repented? But
3: let's talk a little bit more about Beauty from Ashes. This is a devotional, is that correct?
4: Yes.
3: Okay. So someone who is, if you know someone who has had an abortion, and quite possibly they're suffering the side effects. If I hate to put it like that, side effects sound so generic. They're suffering. They're hurt. There's a stain on their soul.
2: Trauma.
3: There you go. This book can help.
4: Devotional. And so when we created it, it was really, you know, approaching it as women who have been, you know, they're already in the heartache, the grief of having an abortion, having multiple abortions sometimes. And so this book is really it's a gentle way for women to find that there is hope and healing in Christ. So it speaks directly to their experiences. So it talks directly about if you've had an abortion, and it walks through specific details that they might be facing after that, and the different ways that the Lord meets them in their pain. It's Christ-centered. Every day has a scripture that the topic is tied to, and it also has different healing resources that they can go to at the end. And also, importantly, so it's not just for their healing of abortion, but it's also to introduce them to Jesus, because many of the women who get this book might not know the Lord. And so at the end, it also has a way that they can come to the Lord and know that, be assured of their salvation at the end of the book. So the hope is that, again, maybe churches can, if there's a grief support group, maybe it can be passed out there, or pregnancy resource centers can offer this in their post-abortion support groups for women who have faced that grief.
2: So where would people get these resources if their church didn't have them or their pregnancy center doesn't have them?
4: That's a great question. They can actually go to tellingherstory.org. So tellingherstory.org. And they can find both resources there. They can order them and learn more as well.
3: Tellingherstory.org. All right. And Alyssa, how can folks get in touch with you? If they like what you're doing, they want to reach out to you, they want to connect, how can they do that?
4: Yeah, so they can feel free to email me directly at adurst@lc.org. So adurst@lc.org. If they want to learn more about my future book project, they can go to alyssadurst.com, and that's my fiction writing website as well.
3: Okay, and Alyssa is spelled A-L-Y-S-S-A, Durst, D-U-R-S-T.com. All right. Alyssa, thank you so much. I have one more question for you. Your sister, how's she doing?
4: She has gone to multiple healing retreats at our pregnancy resource center here in town. And she is doing a lot better. But for much of her life, she has struggled with mental health in part from those experiences. But she is doing much better. And she is a believer, and she's strong in her faith. And so that's a big blessing.
3: Okay. Amen.
2: I know people think that certainly that can affect you years later. I know we've had a man that, he wrote a book, Greg Mayo. He wrote Almost Daddy. And he said that before his girlfriend had had an abortion, and actually had two different situations, but he was a total different man. His dad even thought he had maybe became a drug addict or an alcoholic because his whole personality changed. And he even told a counselor, you know, I think it might have to do with my girlfriend having an abortion. He's like, oh, please, you know, and wouldn't even listen to it.
3: Yeah, you're a man. Come on, get over it. That was the attitude that his therapist had.
2: And our men are supposed to protect their families. So it's got to, you know, it's got to be a traumatic event for them, too.
3: It's kind of like a post-traumatic stress kind of thing.
2: Mm-hmm.
3: It's a little bit. It's different, but it's like it.
2: Mm-hmm.
3: And mm-hmm. I have suffered both. And trust me, I know.
2: Because, oh, I know. We've been at rallies and mm-hmm. well, out at sidewalk counseling at the abortion clinic. Mm-hmm. And some of the signs, Bruce just can't.
3: Yeah.
2: You know, he has mm-hmm. to leave. It's too, makes him too emotional.
3: Yeah.
2: So, hurts his heart.
3: Alyssa? Thank you so much for what you're doing. Thank you for your book, your books, and look forward to the next one that you have coming out. And I hope we can have you come back and join us sometime.
4: Yeah, I really appreciate your time. I'm so grateful for the work you both are doing, and I'm really honored to have been here.
3: Well, thank you. And you and your family have a lovely vacation.
4: Thank you.
3: Okay. And thanks again for being here. That's going to about do it. We're wrapping up. Pro-Life Radio on a Sunday night for Vicki Cherry. I'm Bruce Cherry. Dave DeRica in the production department in the control room there. We thank Dave. We thank you for listening. And we thank God for another opportunity to be here to share truth with you. We'll be back, God willing, next Sunday night again, right here on AM 950, FM 94.9, The Answer.
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8: SRN News, I'm Mary Rose. The United States has announced another death of a service member as it launches more airstrikes at Iran. It's targeting the Revolutionary Guard in response to the killing of U.S. troops. The military says the latest death on Saturday was in Iraq during the controlled detonation of a downed Iranian drone. Iran on Sunday fired missiles towards Jordan, risking a wider conflict with neighboring Israel. Second Lady Usha Vance gave birth Sunday to her fourth child. Vice President Vance made the announcement on X, noting that Alec Neil Vance arrived healthy and that the family is overjoyed. Spain are World Cup champions. The Red Fury took down Argentina 1-0 in extra time to secure their second ever tournament win. Ferran Torres scored in extra time. This is SRN News.
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18: 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Welcome back to the show. All right, guys, welcome back to the show. Great to be here with you today. Armed American Radio's Monster Cast has been a powerhouse two-way powerhouse lineup all evening. And we're now halfway through and getting ready to move into the latter part of the second hour. Before I get going to Cam Edwards, I've got to ask Greg this question, because that was a Blackout Coffee rejoin. They've been very long days, Greg, so that's a hint. How many cups of Blackout Coffee do you think I had to start my day today?
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18: I had three to start my day. 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Let's go over to Cam Edwards. Cam, brother, where do we even start, man?
20: I mean, I think we have to start with the Third Circuit, right?
18: Yeah, we got it. We got to go there, man. I'll tell you what, have you ever seen, you've been doing this a long time. You and I together have got 50 years in this, brother. And even though they're running concurrent, so I want to point that out. But it's still 50 combined years. I've never seen anything like this, and I can't wait for listeners to hear your perspective on this show, which is fun to have you on because I get to question you, you know, as a guest, mm-hmm. and maybe take you down some different pathways. I personally believe this is a roadmap for SCOTUS. Now, when I say that, Cam, I don't mean that the Third Circuit is trying to enlighten the court what to do. But I think what they're doing here is that they're laying out the foundation based on what this Supreme Court has already said, giving them that roadmap in a 122-plus page decision. I think it's closer to 200 pages when you got all the dissents in there as well, right? But is that – do you read it that way?
20: So I think you can read it that way, Mark. I think you can also read it as the Supreme Court, as the Third Circuit following the Supreme Court's roadmap, right? And, mm-hmm. and when you look at who wrote this decision, this was not one of the conservative members of the Third Circuit. Yeah, this was a Joe Biden appointee, a former public defender, who wrote one of the strongest defenses for the Second Amendment that we've seen from the federal courts.
18: You better believe it, brother.
20: Right. And so, I mean, I don't know if this judge, I don't know how she feels about gun owners or guns in general. But it seems to me that she took what the Supreme Court has said and applied it properly. So we didn't have any of this nonsense that we've seen from the Fourth Circuit or the Second Circuit or the Ninth Circuit where, well, maybe these aren't really arms at all. No, the Supreme Court said in Wolford, arms are things that can be used for offense or defense. And if you're dealing with a law that deals with arms, then presumptively that law is unconstitutional.
3: Right.
20: It's up to the state to show that it's not. And, you know, I think she cut through all of the clutter, all of the baloney arguments that we've seen develop over the past few years. And really, she came down just like you and I have talked about. Mm-hmm. Are these arms? Yes. Are these arms in common use? Yes. Well, if they're in common use, they can't be dangerous and unusual. And so, therefore, if an arm's in common use for lawful purposes, it is protected by the Second Amendment. And she saw this just like Heller was a ban on an entire class of arms, so too are bans on so-called assault weapons. They are bans on semi-automatic center-fire rifles. And she didn't get into this, you know, well, what about with this feature? What about that feature? No. If the center-fire semi-automatic rifle is banned, then that's unconstitutional. And she went back to, and she left it up to the lower court to decide if that holds true for the semi-automatic shotguns and handguns that are included under New Jersey's ban on so-called assault weapons. But again, based on the majority opinion, it's pretty clear that they are.
18: Cam, let me ask you this.
20: Yeah.
18: Obviously, you're very familiar. We've talked about these cases together on and off air for a long, long time. And with the ones that we've just seen with Wolford, of course, and Hamani, we could go all the way back to Rahimi. I mean, you got them all. They're lining up. We're 5-0. Mm-hmm. But let's specifically look at Ketanji Brown for a moment. Let's look at Sotomayor. Now, Ketanji Brown's the dumbest person that's ever sat on that court. And I think you and I have had that discussion before. She's just a moron. You can tell whoever the staff is or clerk writing this stuff, she sounds like a little child. But she did acknowledge the precedent set by Bruin. She acknowledged it in the opening statement of her dissent in Wolford. Sotomayor went as far as quoting Bruin in a, I believe it was the Hamani case, correct me if I'm wrong, where she admitted that guns in common use cannot be banned. Now, you and I talked about, how does she backtrack from that? Now, let's apply the Third Circuit decision. Will they mm-hmm. read that decision? Could that sway them because they've made those statements when they look at how well laid out this decision is?
20: It should sway them.
18: It should.
20: Whether or not it will, I don't know, because I think Ketanji Brown Jackson is very much a political justice, right? Mm-hmm. So I think she's going to do where her politics she's going to land where her politics takes her. Sotomayor and Kagan, I think, have a little bit more respect for the law and for the Constitution and for Supreme Court precedent. So, I mean, I've already been kind of on the fence about Kagan. In United States versus Mexico versus Smith & Wesson, she said that mm-hmm. AR-15s were the most popular rifle in the country. Could this sway Sotomayor? I mean, it could. And again, arguably it should. I don't think we're going to get a 9-0 decision that Cook County's gun ban, state of Connecticut's gun ban is unconstitutional. I would love to see it. I don't think we're going to get it. But maybe this takes us from 6-3 to 7-2.
18: It's possible, and I don't really care. I'm going to take the win. You win
20: sure.
18: a basketball game, you win a soccer game by one goal. It's a win. You take the W, ladies and gentlemen. We're going to get a W at SCOTUS. I don't really care how it shakes out. I just want the W. It'll be interesting to read this. Now, from what I understand, you correct me if I'm wrong, I believe this case is slotted for the first oral argument at the term.
20: The case is that?
18: Viramani's and Higgins. Both of these cases, I believe, is the first case that you're going to hear at the beginning of the next term. Is that true? Do you know?
20: It's going to be pretty close to the first oral argument, yeah. I mean, I think the briefing schedule came out, and the petitioner's brief is due on the 28th, and then the reply okay. brief is due.
18: I think,
20: 28th of August, and I think the reply brief is due in October. So I think we're looking at oral arguments probably taking place in early December.
18: Okay, I hope it's in December because I really don't want it to happen in October and I got to wait till June, because this is going to be the final decision that comes out. There's no doubt. They're going to put a lot of thought into this, particularly, I believe, in light of what the Third Circuit just did in their decision. It is going to carry some weight. That decision will no doubt carry some weight. How do you feel? I'm going to ask you the same question that I ask of our other guests in the first hour. If you're an anti-gunner, what is going through your mind right now, brother? What are you thinking?
20: Wow. You right? know, you're thinking about packing the court when Democrats occupy the White House again, right?
18: No doubt.
20: You're telling yourself, well, we can do permit to purchases because they said that shall issue permits; those are okay. I think you're already thinking about, all right, well, what do we do when we lose here? And I think what you're going to see is what we're seeing roll out in Colorado right now, albeit with, I think, the same kind of like anti-gun animosity we're seeing in places like California, right, where it can cost up to $2,000 to get your concealed carry license. I think you look at blue states, try to enact some sort of permit to purchase scheme. You got to have, 18 hours of training before you can purchase an AR-15. Permit's going to cost you $250. You got to renew it every 2 years. Yeah. They're going to try to put up those economic barriers to exercising this constitutional right to owning these commonly owned arms.
18: Yeah. And I don't know how successful they're going to be. That we're getting ready to take a break, Cam. There's the music. I don't know how successful they'll be, but they will try, ladies and gentlemen. While the cavalry is coming, if you live in one of those states, I'll just tell you now, if you can get out. If you can, you should anyway. But if not, the cavalry is coming. You will be able to own the weapon of your choice in the very near future. There's no question. It's just what kind of hoops are they going to make you jump through and what kind of litigation will follow after that? Second Amendment Foundation, NRA, and the others will be there to fight it. We'll be right back.
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18: 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Let's go back to Cam Edwards, Cam and Company, and bearingarms.com. Cam, I want to take you now to two words I think are just a game changer from that Third Circuit decision that are coming from Bruin and coming from Heller. And these two words are going to make all the difference in the world, which is why I believe we're going to see a broader ruling here, as I was talking about with Mark Smith, a good friend of both yours and mine, that we could see a broader decision here than we've seen relative to other cases because the way the Third Circuit laid it out. But common use is going to, those two words are going to play a major role in the upcoming SCOTUS decisions, are they not?
20: And, you know, I was really pleased to see how the majority approach that phrase, because again, we've seen lower courts abuse it so that it's, are these guns in common use for self-defense? And in order for that to be answered affirmatively, you know, a majority of cases, or like 40% of cases, would have to be self-defense triggers pulled of an AR-15 stopping a burglar or an intruder or a carjacker, right? And those numbers aren't there. I mean, these are guns that are rarely used in crime. A lot of people own them for self-defense, but thankfully they don't actually have to pull the trigger, right? The judge and the majority, noted that, first of all, the common use test is not solely about self-defense. Mm-hmm. It's common use for lawful purposes, which is what we've been pointing out for years, right?
18: Well, of course.
20: And these lower courts keep abusing this. And, it's got to be for self-defense. No, it doesn't. For any lawful purpose. It's for hunting. It's for competitive shooting. It's for collecting. It's for prevention of tyranny, as well as self-defense, right? All of those are legitimate uses for firearms. And the Third Circuit recognized that this goes beyond self-defense. You know, and then we got into the argument about, how many is enough? And is it really just a matter of counting? Because what happens if a government, can they ban a gun before it gets popular? Mm-hmm. The Third Circuit didn't really – that's not the issue here, right? Maybe that's an issue that gets fleshed out in future cases when You know, we come up with laser
18: rifles.
20: That's
18: a great question you just asked.
20: Right?
18: Yeah, great question.
20: But we don't have to answer that question now. These guns clearly are in common use. There are tens of millions of them in this country. And they're in common use for lawful purposes. And so, again, we saw this decision cut through the clutter, cut through all of these ridiculous arguments that other courts have put up. And it was so great to see the Third Circuit. You know, the dissent, there were like, well, I think three different dissents. One of them was very insistent that, you know, look, all these other circuit courts, I mean, they've said that these gun bans are fine. I don't know why we're going off on our own, because those other courts are wrong.
18: They're right? wrong. That's why.
20: And it takes courage. I mean, this is one thing I've noticed, Mark. I'm sure you've noticed this, too. Like, yeah. You know, when you're growing up, your mom would say, you know, well, if all your friends jumped off a cliff, would you do it, too? Like, there are a lot of appellate courts who would absolutely jump off a cliff because another court has done it.
18: Ideology.
20: And absolutely. Well, and even, you know, this sort of like precedent. Well, why does it matter if the Ninth Circuit said these gun bans are legal 10 years ago? What weight should we give that? I mean, we now have more scholarship. We certainly have more, you know, a Second Amendment jurisprudence from the Supreme Court. I was just really impressed with the thoroughness of the Third Circuit's decision.
18: It was incredible.
20: It really was. And it was fascinating. I mean, there were, I think, three dissents. I think there were four concurring opinions. I mean, so everybody wanted to have their say on this. And there were some concurring opinions that said, listen, you know, I would have gone even further. I don't know why we're limiting this to semi-automatic rifles and not including every gun that was
18: let's go there.
20: Called a assault weapon. Yeah.
18: Let's go there with the 2 minutes we have left. That leads me right into my next question, so it's a perfect segue. It's why I love having Cam on, ladies and gentlemen. It's like he's in my mind, okay, because he is in my mind. We're like-minded here. The Glock bans, this is going to come back to haunt the Democrats, the weasels. You know, look, if you suffer from the disease known as liberalism, ladies and gentlemen, you might want to turn the dial right now because you're not going to like what we're talking about. The Glock bans right now, California, Maryland, Illinois considering, et cetera. This is all going out the window. This is why I think we're going to get a broader scope ruling here, Cam, because the liberals have all claimed now that Glock is an assault firearm. Oh, that's going to come back to bite you come December or June, depending on when, you know, if you want to look at the oral argument date or you want to look at the decision date. It's going to come back to bite them. That's why I think we get a broader ruling here. And when you look at what they did with magazines, and then you look at what they did with magazines in the takings clause, they didn't have to use the takings clause because they found magazine bans were, in fact, unconstitutional, so they didn't even have to address it. Fascinating decision all the way around. Again, that's that roadmap. I think they get outside the bounds here, Cam. Am I right?
20: I sure hope you're right. I mean, we did see with Wolford, they didn't address any other gun-free zones, but they certainly went more broader and deeper, I think, than they needed to go in striking down the vampire rule. So, you know, it's entirely possible that even though they're not taking up one of these mag ban cases, that they mention magazine bans, or at least the route that they go to strike down a ban on so-called assault weapons, it clearly encompasses magazines, too. You know, we'll see. We've got, I think, a little bit less than a year to go before we get this decision. But I feel really good. And,
18: I do, too.
20: You know, I think this is an historic time. I hope that people understand it takes a lot of money to bring these cases to the Supreme Court.
18: And years.
20: And even once they're there. Absolutely. You know, but the filing fees are incredible. So if you can support these Second Amendment organizations, please do, because this is a critically, historically important time for a right to keep and bear arms in the courts.
18: Yeah, it's a perfect place to call it right there, Cam. We appreciate you very much. Thank you for being here, man. Thank you so much. Always
20: appreciate the invite, man.
18: Yeah, man, it's a lot of fun. And guys, you can always catch me on Cam and Company. Just pay attention. We'll let you know when I'm going to be on. Cam's a regular guest on the program as well. Cam and Company, and make sure to read everything they put out at bearingarms.com as well, bearingarms.com. Cam Edwards is the real deal. And I always love it, Greg, when Cam is on with us, because he just makes my life so much easier, because these guys are so good at what they do, and they bring out the best in everybody. The lineup's been like that all day. Now, guys, coming up in the next hour, we're going to do a deep dive into all of this, because the Roundtable crew has been listening, and it's been historic. So we're going to talk about all of this and get the opinion from each of them, from what they've heard from the guests that we've had on today, and we'll go in a few other directions as well. But that will be Ryan Petty, of course, Parkland father Ryan Petty. He's been tuned in, spoke with him during a break. Car Arms CEO Justin Moon. We're in the Car Firearms Group studios. Justin will be here. He's a fan favorite for a reason. If you're new to the show, you're going to love him. I can promise you that. And sitting in for Brad Primo, who is traveling the world right now, Real America's Voice reporter and Armed American Radio Roundtable OG member Neil McCabe will be here. So another power hour coming up. We'll be back at 6 after the hour. Don't go away. We'll see you on the radio in just a few minutes.
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6: News this hour from Town Hall, I'm Mary Rose. The United States has announced another death of a service member as it launches more airstrikes at Iran. It is targeting the Revolutionary Guard in response to the killing of U.S. troops. The military says the latest death on Saturday was in Iraq during the controlled detonation of a downed Iranian drone. Second Lady Usha Vance gave birth Sunday to her fourth child. Vice President Vance made the announcement on X, noting that Alec Neil Vance arrived healthy and that the family is overjoyed. Former Deputy National Security Advisor K.T. McFarland is weighing in on Iran.
7: Appearing on Larry O'Connor's program on Salem News Channel, K.T. McFarland discussed how regional energy infrastructure is reducing Iran's leverage over global oil markets.
8: While nobody's been paying attention, the Strait of Hormuz is becoming less relevant by the minute because countries in the Middle East are building pipelines to avoid the Strait of Hormuz, and they're also sending their tankers to the United States to fill up with American oil.
7: McFarland says the trend gives the United States greater strategic influence in the region. Willie Nelson, the White House.
6: Democrats face tough Senate map as competitive seats pile up. Correspondent Ken Lorman reports.
9: Democrats face a challenging path to regain Senate control in 2026, needing a net gain of four seats from their current 47, while Republicans defend only two competitive seats amid a 53-47 majority. Several Democrat-held seats in states like Georgia, Michigan, Minnesota, and New Hampshire could prove unexpectedly competitive due to the Democratic candidates and GOP gains in traditionally blue areas. Ken Lorman reporting.
6: Spain are World Cup champions. The Red Fury took down Argentina 1-0 in extra time to secure their second ever tournament win. More on these stories at townhall.com.
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24: And welcome in, ladies and gentlemen. 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The CZ microphone fired up for you. Greg in Dallas, how you doing, brother?
25: Not too bad, man. Just trying not to melt over here.
24: Yeah, oh boy, I know. Ladies and gentlemen, it gets hot. It looks like I'm sweating. Jared Yanis saw one of the videos I put out. He says, that was a really good video. You need to turn the AC on in your studio.
25: Yeah.
24: It gets hot in here, guys.
25: He doesn't know the battle.
24: A lot of electronic equipment going on in here, but I keep it off because I don't want it to be picked up by the mics. Greg says it's never picked up by the mics, but
25: it's not a problem. Like, if I can hear it, it's not that big of a problem.
24: Yeah, well, you know, there's a few hundred radio stations taking the show, too, and we thank every one of them and all of our great affiliates. It still blows my mom's mind that after 18 years on the air, I've never been thrown off of a radio station because of something I said. We've never lost an affiliate. We just keep adding them. And that's such a beautiful thing. That's how you know you're on the right program, guys. Make sure to visit us over at YouTube. If you're watching on YouTube, get involved in the comments. We are reading them during the breaks. I'm not going to be able to get to too many of them. Maybe I will. But it just depends. It's very busy in the studios. We're bringing you the program. Greg, tell people where to watch the program. Get involved in those chats. And then we will get started introducing the crew.
25: Yeah, sure. To find us on YouTube and Rumble, just do a search for Armed American Radio with Mark Walters. 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
24: Boom. That'll do it. Let's start with, well, Ryan Petty's on camera, so we'll start with Ryan Petty. Ryan, how you doing? I see you. You're looking good. It's good to see you on the radio, my brother. How are you? And it, your name on the back graphic happens to be right below your camera, so it looks pretty good.
0: Look at that. I'm Ryan Brad.
24: I'm Mark Justin. Let's go to Justin Moon, CEO of Car Arms. Justin, welcome in, my brother. We have a lot to talk about with you today. How you doing, man?
1: Doing good, Mark. Thanks for having me, buddy.
24: Historic times, brother. Can't wait to have this conversation with you. And, guys, you all know him. Ladies and gentlemen, if you're new to the program, I'm going to introduce you to him right now. But he is an OG on the roundtable, has been with this program for well over a decade and a half. And you'll notice that he's losing his Boston accent. That's Neil McCabe, formerly of RedState.com, RedState.com. But he's no longer there. He's with Real America's Voice. And I don't know how to do that in a Boston accent, but he'll tell us in a second. Neil, welcome in.
2: Hey, Mark, I'm thrilled to be on with you, and I got to tell you, soccer is such a great sport. I'm really looking forward to when they play it again in 4 years.
24: Okay, yeah, all right. I'm just going to leave it at that right there. I didn't pay any attention to it. I don't. I did pay attention, and you know what? That's a topic of conversation. Let's go there. I'm glad you brought it up, Neil, because Bill Maher himself put a montage out that I thought was fantastic. I got to hand it to Bill Maher. I mean, he has done, you know, he has stayed middle of the road while the party shifted way left commie on him. And he has stayed middle of the road as far as a, you know, I mean, he's always been a far lefty, but they make him look like a moderate or almost like a Fetterman Republican at this point. Good heavens. But he put a montage out on how people who were just flooding social media, Neil, with how great America is, because all they hear is a bunch of crap on their fake news over there, including a lot of American fake news that they get over there. I'd like your thoughts on that, soccer aside.
2: Well, you know, when I was a kid, I would complain about America to my dad, and he would always say, well, I've been all over the world, and there's no other country better than the United States. And you hear people say that over and over and over again, and to have literally millions of people come here to watch these games and experience, you know, just the hospitality of these different cities and to see how real Americans live. It, you know, it's got to be the best advertisement in the world for America and our way of life. And hopefully, you know, they'll go home and they'll tell this story back home and it'll change how people see us. You know, it's, there's a lot of people trying to get into this country. There's not a lot of people leaving it.
24: That's a great point. Justin Moon, we have thousands of new viewers right now and new listeners around the country on new affiliates. Would you be kind enough to introduce your family's history and why this is an important topic of conversation for you? Because you know more than anyone here what this country means.
1: Well, you know, America is the greatest country in the world to live in by far, compared to any other country on the earth. I mean, my dad was in a communist concentration camp. He got liberated by General MacArthur when he came up north, and he pushed up to the Yalu River. That was up in Hungnam. And, you know, so, yeah, communism is a horrible thing. And, you know, if you look at history, it's the governments of countries which make the lives miserable for people. Mm-hmm. And communists have killed over 250 million people during its short history of less than a century and a half. So God bless America, and hopefully we can keep the commies at bay in this country, because they're everywhere these days.
24: Well, you know, let's go there. I'm glad you mentioned that. And we'll come back around to... Well, I'll just ask you this question first, quickly. Are you disheartened to see communism infiltrating the left to the degree it is? It's always been a part of the left, okay? The Democrats, socialists, nonsense, what's going on in New York. The commies are everywhere now, and the Democrat Party seems to be embracing that wing of the party. How disheartening...

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6: News this hour from Town Hall. I'm Jason Walker. Another U.S. service member has been killed in Iranian airstrike. Military says the latest death was in Iraq, actually, during the controlled detonation of a downed Iranian drone. In the meantime, the U.S. military says it is beginning a new round of airstrikes targeting Tehran. Could be some tough times ahead for the Democrats. Here's Ken Lorman.
7: Democrats face a challenging path to regain Senate control in 2026, needing a net gain of 4 seats from their current 47, while Republicans defend only 2 competitive seats amid a 53-47 majority. Several Democrat-held seats in states like Georgia, Michigan, Minnesota, and New Hampshire could prove unexpectedly competitive due to the Democratic candidates and GOP gains in traditionally blue areas. Ken Lorman reporting.
6: More bloodshed in Ukraine.
8: On Sunday, Russia attacked Kyiv and other Ukrainian cities with ballistic missiles, drones, and guided bombs, killing at least 6 people and wounding dozens of others.
9: Kyiv.
8: Ukrainian President Volodymyr Zelensky says Kyiv and the region were a key target for the Russians. And he says they had been preparing this attack for several days, accumulating missiles. President Donald Trump says he's prepared to grant Ukraine licenses to produce Patriot air defense systems, the most effective means of intercepting Russian ballistic missiles. But full production could take years. I'm Donna Water.
6: Andy Burnham entering 10 Downing Street Monday morning with enthusiasm behind him, but a lot of major challenges looking ahead. He inherits a cost of living crisis and international conflicts in Ukraine and the Middle East. He plans to raise living standards and may consider a wealth tax. More on these stories, townhall.com.
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11: Welcome to the Roger Franklin Williams Show. The program that's dedicated to protecting, preserving, and defending America's founding traditions of God, family, country. Friends, it's wonderful to be with you this morning. I want to thank you for the opportunity to join you on this wonderful Sunday morning. And, of course, this will be another edition of the Roger Franklin Williams Show 2026 election series. We are paying very close attention to these very important 2026 midterm elections. A lot of very important local races are on the ballot, and we are doing our best to speak to as many candidates as we can in these elections, which is, of course, the tradition of the Roger Franklin Williams Show. Today we have excellent candidates for very important races. A little bit later, we look forward to speaking with Chris Messina. He's a candidate for Orange County Mayor. Right, in just a moment, we're going to speak with Mr. Charles Hart, Attorney Charles Hart. He's a candidate for another vitally important position, and that is Circuit Judge for Orange and Osceola Counties. Before we go to Charles Hart, of course, I want to let you know that the Roger Franklin Williams Show is presented by Christner's Prime Steak and Lobster and by Gatorland, the alligator capital of the world in Orlando, Florida. And, of course, I want to give a shout-out to our friend James Maltby and all the great hardworking guys at Maltby's Tree Service. 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You can find out more about them at maltbystreeservice.com. But right now, let's go to a candidate for one of those all-important positions here locally, the position of Orange and Osceola County Circuit Judge. We're speaking with Charles Hart. Charles, it's great to see you, and thanks for coming over to the station. It's kind of like an old home visit for you.
5: Yeah, thank you for having me, you know. And I'll tell you what, you know, it's an honor and a privilege to be on your show. I've listened to you for years now. And, you know, I'll tell you what, you're also really good friends with a friend of mine, and you did like a reunion of like the wrestling class. I forget what it was, but, you know, you've been involved.
11: The UCF first wrestling team, yes.
5: You've been so involved in the community with years. It's an honor and pleasure to be here. So.
11: I appreciate your kind words. And
5: it's true.
11: Of course, many of our listeners are familiar with you for a variety of reasons, but especially you used to host a show right here on The Answer Radio, and you've been a frequent guest on the Adversaries program as well with Chris Hart.
5: Yes, of course. I mean, I was blessed to have a show here, and then also, you know, American Adversaries is a great show. Chris does a really good job. I mean, you know, I love his phrase, you know, wrestling is politics, and politics, you know, you know, it escapes me. Isn't that the worst part about being an attorney, when something, that concept escapes you? You know, it's a great show. And I mean, Mike McBath is great. Dennis is great. Also, Jeff Sunnis. You know, he ran the board.
11: Our producer, Jeff. Yeah. Yes, absolutely. He's an institution here at Dancer Radio.
5: Yeah.
11: Now, just can you talk about why you're seeking to serve in this position as a judge? You know, you've been a successful attorney for a long time.
5: Yeah. Well, the thing for me is this, is I think that the people of Orange and Osceola County, those are the voters. I'm running in the 9th Judicial Circuit, Group 1. If you live in Osceola, if you live in Orange County, I'm on your ballot. If you live in Seminole, I love you, but guess what? You know, I'm not on your ballot. But the thing is people deserve a judge that's going to listen. And, you know, ironically, you know, here we are, you know, doing radio, and, you know, radio is about listening, but it's the truth. You need a judge that listens just as much, if not more, than they talk. In fact, I would say they need to listen to at least a ratio of 2-1, meaning twice as much listening as they do talking. And the next thing is that judges need to let attorneys do their job. They need to let attorneys make their record. And they also need to afford the people in front of them the opportunity to have a meaningful opportunity to be heard. No one likes to be shut down. No one likes to come to court. You know, people don't come to court on the best days of their life. I've yet to go meet a single client of mine ever that's like, hey, I just won the lottery, or hey, man, I'm so excited I got this jury summons, or hey, I'm so excited that this horrible divorce happened. No one. People are going to court on the worst days of their life, and they don't need a judge complicating it and making it worse. They don't need to be scared. They don't need to be frightened. They don't need to be intimidated. They need an opportunity to be heard, and they need someone who's going to listen and apply the law as written.
11: And now this is an opportunity for us. I do want to mention, I meant to mention at the top of our discussion, and friends, we're glad you're joining us on the Roger Franklin Williams Show today. We're speaking with Charles Hart. He's a longtime successful attorney in Central Florida who's to host his own radio show right here on The Answer Radio. A frequent guest of Christopher Hart and the American Adversaries, and he's a candidate for Circuit Judge in Orange and Osceola Counties. And I want to share with our listeners, Charles, and many of them are aware, but many are not, is that, you know, for the positions of judge, first of all, these are nonpartisan races,
5: mm-hmm.
11: Because I know that you get a lot of questions, especially at the hobnobs and the forums, you know, and well-meaning good questions. Well, you're a Democrat or Republican. We're not even allowed to even reveal that due to the very strict parameters, that concern campaigning for these judgeship positions, and along with that, you're not even if I understand it, and please help me flesh it out.
9: you know, allowed, for lack of a better word, to even comment on specific political issues. Is that correct?
5: Absolutely. And, it's very frustrating because, you know, I can't tell you the number of people that have texted me, or I even meet out in public, that say something like this: are you a Republican or a Democrat? And I can't answer. Under Canon 7, get this, under Canon 7 of the rules that govern judges in Florida, Canon 7, you cannot. I can't even tell you what I did in my past. I mean, like, as in, you know, I did this or I did that, you know, with a public service organization that I was heavily involved in. It's really, if I can comment like this, is other states do it differently, and I find myself wishing we were. And that one aspect, that one small aspect, I wish our state was more like, you know, like Texas. Texas lets you do it.
9: And, you know, that sounds like something Governor DeSantis would have been inclined to take up, actually. I guess he's not going to be in office too much longer, but this sounds like an issue. Because I know it's frustrating. It's frustrating for everybody, for the voters. The fundamental questions I think we want to have for our judges are do you support Second Amendment rights or oppose them? Or how do you feel about the First Amendment? You know, that things like this. Yeah. And just flat out can't address that. You know, how do you feel about the right to life issue? Yeah. You can't even address any of those issues.
5: I have more of an opportunity to tell you what my favorite radio show host is, or what my favorite movie actor is, or tell you, do I like hot sauce on my eggs, than I do about my, you know, what my political beliefs may be. And I mean, listen, there is a good point to it. And I personal opinions should not apply. It's the law that governs the decisions of the court, and the law should be applied as written. It should not be used, you know, no fear, favor, or undue influence should influence what is written in the statute. That should be the determination of the court. Your personal feelings shouldn't come into play. It should be, what does the law say? Okay, all right.
9: And now to pick up there, though, but one of the things that you can talk about are your credentials for the job, and I'd love to have you share some of those, what you feel are you know, some of your most important credentials that qualify you to serve as a circuit judge.
5: Well, I'm a former prosecutor. I'm a small business owner. I've owned a small business for 18 years. And also, too, actually, I own two right now. I'm a Florida Supreme Court family law certified mediator. And please excuse me if I didn't say it right, but it's one of those titles that there's multiple pieces of it, but I'm a certified Supreme Court, a Florida Supreme Court certified family law mediator. I'm also a Florida Supreme Court certified county court mediator. I've done pretty much every single type of case you can do. I've prosecuted folks. I've defended folks. I have done construction lien trials. I've done civil cases. I've done injunctions. I've done dependency. I've done family law. I've done everything, you know what I mean? As far as, you know, the type of legal work you could expect a judge in circuit court to do. And so there's, you know, also I do guardianship work, which are some of the saddest cases imaginable. And, you know, so, you know, voting for me is not voting for someone that isn't going to know what's going to do. You can plug me and put me into any division. I'll be able to immediately start work.
9: And now we've got a break coming up in a minute, and then we look forward to having Charles Hart stay with us for another segment, and then we look forward to speaking with Chris Messina, who's a candidate for Orange County Mayor on the Roger Franklin Williams Show. But can you just share a little bit about, because also there will be candidates for the position of county judge, you know, on the ballot in this election cycle as well. What are some of the differences in the role of a circuit court judge and a county judge?
5: Okay, well, county court has a jurisdictional limit in civil cases up to $50,000. After that, it has to be in circuit. Circuit has everything 50,001 and above. County court handles. First off, county court is only for Orange County or Osceola, and they have their own separate judges there. Circuit is for the entire circuit. So a circuit judge would be for Orange and Osceola, and you can find a circuit judge in Osceola or Orange, and they rotate. Circuit, though, is where you get, for example, counties also misdemeanor cases, cases that are punishable by less than a year in jail, all right, a year and less in jail. Circuit, though, is felony. That's where you get your murder cases. That's where you get your armed robbery cases. You also get your dependency cases there. You get your guardianship cases there. You get your family law cases. Your divorces are always handled by a circuit court judge or occasionally a county judge sitting in circuit, because there's sometimes a arrangement because there's a judge is you know, has deceased or retired or whatever, and they need someone, so that sometimes they'll basically go get a county judge and they'll certify them, and they'll say, okay, all right, you can sit circuit. But it's always a circuit court that is deciding, like, a divorce case. And then, you know, you get into some of the more exotic things. Like, for example, when you have a multi-million dollar contract, you have AT&T suing Coca-Cola for trademark infringement. Congratulations, you're in front of a circuit court judge.
9: Very interesting. Certainly see why the law is so so interesting to so many people. And also, obviously, as we already know, it's so important as well.
5: Yeah.
9: And especially important to have qualified people and experienced qualified people on the bench. Well, friends, we're going to take a break right now. When we come back, we'll continue to speak with Charles Hart, candidate for circuit court judge.

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3: Welcome back. Good to have you here for the Roger Franklin Williams Show. And now, back to the studio, here's Roger Franklin Williams.
0: Friends, welcome back to the Roger Franklin Williams Show. It's great to be with you this morning. I want to thank you for the opportunity. Of course, the Roger Franklin Williams Show is a program that is dedicated to protecting, preserving, and defending America's founding traditions of God, family, country. And where we talk about the issues that affect us in our community, our state,

0: in our nation. Of course, we have a long tradition of paying very close to elections in election season and interviewing many local candidates in those local elections. And we're doing that once again this year in 2026. It's listening to another edition of the Roger Franklin Williams Show election 2026 series. Right now we're speaking with Charles Hart. He's a candidate for the vitally important position of circuit judge for Orange and Osceola counties. A little bit later, we'll speak with another candidate for another vitally important position, and that's the position of Orange County Mayor. We'll be speaking with Chris Messina. Before we go back to Charles Hart, candidate for circuit judge, of course, I want to remind you that the Roger Franklin Williams Show is presented by Christner's Prime Steak and Lobster and by Gatorland, the alligator capital of the world in Orlando, Florida. 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Now let's go back to Charles Hart, candidate for Orange Osceola County Circuit Judge. And Charles, can you talk about, you know, obviously just talking to you right now, I can see your passion for the law, for the justice system. And, you know, obviously just having you talk about the legal system, it's, you know, seems very interesting. It's obviously very interesting in all the intricacies of our law and all those things. But can you talk about what led you to want to become an attorney in the first place?
1: Well, I've always had you know, our nation's a nation of laws. And, you know, when we are at our, when things are against us at its highest level, we turn to the law. We don't turn to, you know, I want to be careful because, you know, we you know, not to say something political, but we don't turn to other things, right? We don't, you know, sometimes people say, well, that group is going to do this. No, we don't do that. We turn to the law. We say, hey, I don't like what happened in this election. Judge, give me justice. I'm going to use the shield of the law to protect me and to protect my interests. When you have a property dispute, we don't, you know, get pitchforks and torches and go torch the other. We go to the court and we say, hey, judge, this is what's happened. Give us justice. You know, we've gotten away from an idea that, you know, we are one country and we're one country under God, and under God, we're under the law. And so, to me, the law is something sacred. It's something precious. It's something important. And we must apply the law as written. Because, look, it's not on a judge to make up law as they go. It's up to a judge to apply the law as written by the legislature. If you want to change what the legislature's done, you know, have at it. You know, go run for office. Hey, have at it. Go form a political action committee. And by the way, I'm not quoting, per se, but I'm basically paraphrasing Justice Antoine Scalia. And so that's my thought about it. I've always thought, though, the law is something sacred and something important, something we should treasure, because it's what makes us Americans, you know?
0: And now, can you, friends, we're speaking with Charles Hart. He's a candidate for circuit judge in Orange and Osceola counties. Of course, if he sounds familiar, that's because he is, to many of us, is from his program right here on The Answer Radio that he hosted in recent years. And he's also a frequent contributor to the American Adversaries program as well. And can you talk about your where you went to law school and your educational background?
1: I went to the University of Florida. I'm a double Gator graduate. I have a degree in political science, and then also I went back to law school later in time and got a law degree. And in the interceding years, I did accounting at the University of South Florida, and I have a master's degree in accounting as well. So, and you know, other than that, you know, my background is this. My mother and father, my father was in the United States Air Force. So I was born in Texas. We then moved to North Dakota. Then we moved to Germany. And I lived in Germany at what I say is the height of the Cold War, because there was a thing called Able Archer, and we almost launched nukes. The Soviets almost nuked us because they thought we were going to nuke them. So, you know, I know people say the Cuban Missile Crisis, but Able Archer was pretty bad, now that, you know, the history's coming out about it. And then we left Germany, and then we moved to Colorado. My father retired in Colorado from the United States Air Force. And then my mom, the economy was falling apart at that time in Colorado, and my mom got a job teaching in Japan at a Marine Corps base. So I went from the world of Army, Air Force to Navy, Marine, and that was a totally different experience, especially being around Marines, because if you're a Marine, love you. You know what I mean? You're a special, you know what I mean? It's like, what is it?
0: The elite.
1: Yeah. Oh, yeah, man. You know, not
0: the elite breed.
1: Yeah. Listen, all of the service branches I have respect for, but Marines, man, they're all riflemen. It's like everybody else is like, what's your MOS? Well, I do. Marines, I'm a rifleman. But aren't you also a mechanic? Yeah, after I'm a rifleman, you know, so respect for the Marines. Anyway, and then from there I went to the University of Florida and then, you know, got my degrees and then started working as a, when I left law school, I went straight to being a state attorney. And then from state attorney, I opened up my own practice. And then, you know, I've been blessed with, you know, being trusted by a variety of people with their lives and doing good legal work.
0: So you were a state attorney in what county?
1: Oh, in Seminole County, the 18th Judicial. It was the 18th Judicial, so it was Brevard and Seminole, but I worked in Seminole County. So
0: yeah, that's very impressive. Of course, you know, the University of Florida is a very difficult school to get into in the first place,
1: yeah.
0: Especially the law school, and the law school is highly respected.
1: Yeah. It was a big achievement in my life. But, you know, if I could tell you a funny aside, I think listeners might think this is funny. I always think it's funny. Law school killed my desire to watch Law & Order. The main show, you know, I mean, look, when I went to law school, you know, I mean, you know, in your head, you know, you think Sam Waterston, you know, yeah, it's like doing trial work as a state attorney made me kind of go like, object, you
0: know what I mean? Like, in terms of it wasn't realistic? Or?
1: Well, yes, there's parts of Law & Order that are definitely not realistic. Like, for example, when they're walking down the hallways talking with the judge and opposing, that doesn't happen. That's in the courtroom. That don't happen. But it's also, too, it's sometimes fun to, well, my ex-wife really thought it was funny that we would watch Law & Order and I would invariably, like, go, object, you know what I mean? Just because they would do their closing arguments and it's like, that's a, you know, objection, you know what I mean? The fact's not in evidence, objection, golden rule, objection, you know? Or they would do the cross-examination. So it's always been funny to me to kind of like watch Law & Order since I went to law school, because it's like this. In Japan, I worked at the local TV station and it was the old plunger. If you know what I'm talking about, if you've ever watched Star Wars, when they do the Death Star, that's the plunger. That's video editing equipment. Anyway, I would do the TV and I would put the commercials in the shows and whatnot. And they didn't have the automated system yet. And I would do that. And I would go home and not want to watch television because I had been watching it all day. You know what I mean? Doing that. Kind of the same thing about Law & Order. It's like, I'm not so interested in watching a courtroom drama tonight. I'll watch, you know, Rocky and Bullwinkle. You know what I mean? So, but no Law & Order. No Law & Order.
0: Friends, we're speaking with Charles Hart. He's, of course, you know him from the time that he had his radio show right here on The Answer Radio, and also is a frequent guest of the American Adversaries. He had a long, successful career as an attorney in Central Florida, and he is currently a candidate for circuit judge in Osceola, Orange and Osceola counties. And now it gets back to the actual role of the judge. And one of the things I've learned from talking to many candidates for judge, you know, many judges, and you'll know, ever since our very first year on the radio when we covered races, I've always made a point to interview as many judicial candidates as I can. That's just a niche that I think not only is very important, but I've also found it to be very, very interesting milieu, if you will, attorneys and judges. And one of the things I've learned from that is, and I think one of the things that you actually can address, is demeanor. And that's something that always comes up. I wasn't that aware of that aspect to being a judge until I really got to know judges and lawyers better. But apparently, demeanor is something that's a top priority for attorneys, practicing attorneys before judges. Can you discuss that concept?
1: Oh, yeah.
0: And why it's so important?
1: Oh, no, it's incredibly important because you need to know what you expect when you get to that courtroom. No attorney wants to walk into a disaster zone of being screamed at, and unfortunately it happens out there. You know, look, it's already tough enough. You're going to court on the worst day of your life. I assure you, your attorney who's standing by you, hopefully as serene as the calmest ocean, is also feeling your stress because they've taken it on by you being their client. So here you go into court and you know that you're not going because it's good. It's probably something bad. Even an adoption case, think about it. An adoption case, somebody is losing their legal rights. So even in a good thing, there's a major bad part to it. And you're going to court and it's scary or it's frightening. You don't need a judge to intimidate you. You don't need a judge to make it more difficult. You need someone that's going to listen and is going to let you have an opportunity to be heard and is going to give you a decision which you can understand. And most importantly, treat you with respect, regardless of whether you win or lose, to treat you and your attorney with respect.
0: You know, and that's one of the things that I didn't realize before is that I learned more about just the real world day-to-day of the court system and lawyers and judges is apparently not all. There are a lot of judges, or a significant number of judges, that don't necessarily have a good demeanor, if you will, or proper demeanor, and that's why this is such a big issue with attorneys.
1: Yeah. Well, look, a good friend of mine said it best. He said, look, judges' jobs are to call balls and strikes. It's the attorney's jobs to hit home runs. So, look, I'm an umpire. When I'm elected and I'm trusted with this very important position, my job is to be an umpire. It's to apply the law as written. It's not to argue people's cases. It's not to opine on, I think the legislator did it wrong. It's to apply the law as written, not let my personal opinions affect the decision of the law, because the law is what determines cases, not my personal opinions. And more importantly, show people the respect and allow people the opportunity to be heard.
0: Friends, Charles Hart, candidate for Circuit Judge, Orange and Osceola Counties. Charles, it's been great to see you once again. Great to have you back in the building and on the show.
1: Great
0: and
1: to
0: on
1: be
0: the
1: here.
0: Air. Now, in case somebody would like to learn more about your campaign, how could they do that?
1: Oh, please go to www.charleshart.com. And that's Hart spelled H-A-R-T. So www.charleshart.com.
0: Charles Hart, candidate for Orange Osceola Circuit Judge. Friends, we'll take a quick break. We'll be right back on the Roger Franklin Williams Show. We're going to speak to a candidate for another vitally important office, the office of Orange County Mayor. That candidate is Chris Messina. Friends, we'll be right back.
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0: Friends, welcome back to the Roger Franklin Williams Show. Friends, it's great to be with you this wonderful Sunday morning. Hope your morning's off to a good start. And I want to thank you for the opportunity to spend part of it with you. Of course, the Roger Franklin Williams Show is the program that's dedicated to protecting, preserving, and defending America's founding traditions of God, family, country. This is another edition of our Roger Franklin Williams Show 2026 election series. Don't need to tell you, the elections this year are particularly important, certainly nationally in terms of the congressional elections, but also many very important local races as well, and those are the ones we primarily focus on the Roger Franklin Williams Show. It's great speaking with Charles Hart, candidate for Orange Osceola Circuit Judge. In just a moment, we look forward to being joined by Chris Messina. He's a candidate for the very important position of Orange County Mayor. Before we do, I want to let you know the Roger Franklin Williams Show is presented by Christner's Prime Steak and Lobster and by Gatorland, the alligator capital of the world in Orlando, Florida. Now, also want to let you know that in this segment, we'll also be joined by Sarah Murley. Sarah is a reporter with the Apopka Chief newspaper. Sarah, great to have you joining us on the Roger Franklin Williams Show.
12: Thank you, Roger. It's great to be here.
0: You know, as a citizen of Apopka, I know the great work that the Apopka Chief does, covering our community and covering it in a very fair and balanced way, but also giving a lot of in-depth, specific information and stories that are important to the Apopka community. Mm-hmm. But right now, let's go to Chris Messina. Chris, great to see you again.
13: Oh, Roger, it's wonderful to be here. I appreciate it, and nice to meet you too, Sarah.
12: Thank you.
0: And of course, I know you're familiar with our listeners. You've joined us before, but also
13: yes.
0: You've joined our friend Mary Gardner on her program, and you've joined the adversaries as well.
13: Yeah, we had a lot of fun on both those programs, so thank you for having me back. I guess I didn't mess up too much on those previous two.
0: You're doing good. You're doing good so far. Right, you made the cut. Yeah. but first of all, I'm going to start, to me, what is the most basic question is, why are you seeking to serve as Orange County Mayor?
13: Sure. Well, I think Orange County fundamentally needs a new vision. There are two competing visions here in Orange County. So one is quite frankly, it's coming from the left, and it's a socialist vision for Orange County, and it's one that's going to affect all of Florida. And mine is the opposite. Mine's a free market approach, a 21st century vision for a really vibrant, thriving economic powerhouse here in Orange County. And so that's why I'm running.
0: And let's pick it up there. Now, can you talk about your background specifically, your professional background,
13: sure.
0: and how that some of the things that you've done and achieved in your professional background, and how that prepared you to be Orange County?
13: Yeah. So my background is I have a MBA from Harvard. I have in business. I have a master's in city planning as a Rotary Fellow, and I've spent my career building technology businesses, associations, and foundations, and these have created thousands of jobs and cumulatively millions, actually billions in revenue. And so those are all skill, that's education and skills experience that's directly relevant to this job. Plus, I have a vision for what Orange County could be and I think should be.
0: Why don't we pick it up there? Mm-hmm. I'd like to have you share some of the elements of your vision.
13: Yeah.
0: Right now, I mean, you know, just not to sound negative, but, you know, Orange County's got its share of problems.
13: It does.
0: Personally, as a native of Orange County, you know, I think the growth is kind of, you know, overwhelming everybody right now. And it's, you know, certainly not adding to the aesthetic value of our,
13: right.
0: of our wonderful, you know, county. That's just my two cents. But anyway, can you share your elements of your vision?
13: Yeah. Well, I think even more fundamental than the growth is the fact that incomes here, particularly individual incomes, are really lagging the national average. So the median individual income in Orange County is around a little bit over $47,000. And that puts us at 49th out of the top 50 metro areas, according to the Bureau of Labor Statistics. And that's just not a good statistic, and so we need to change that, and that's where my plans come in.
0: And just to pick up there, I want to take a step back, and you know, I was just thinking about that today, and how much Orange County has changed. I would say dramatically, and I mean, and dramatically, not for the worse as opposed to the better, and say just the last 10 years or so.
13: Yeah.
0: And I mean, a big part of that is a lot of the growth, a lot of the people that have moved in are you know, have lowered the economic level of the county instead of raised it. How did that ever even kind of come about?
13: Well, there are multiple things at play. One is that there has been a lot of growth in terms of people coming in, and in some because they're fleeing in blue states or you know states that have very heavy-handed government policies, and generally those folks are come here and really want to work and contribute. But we also have unfortunately, you know, Florida has it's estimated between 1.5 to 2 million people who are here illegally, who've come illegally, and as somebody who's married to a legally naturalized U.S. citizen, a grandson of legal immigrants, it's something that I find really concerning, because those folks are often here to take advantage of the largesse of the American economy. They don't necessarily want to contribute in terms of creating economic value. They kind of here and competing at the low end for housing. There's probably a 10 to 15% increase in housing at the cost at the lower end because of excess illegal immigration here, and that's been shown by the Center for Immigration Studies. They've done studies showing the effect of illegal immigration on housing costs across the country. And so there's that piece. I mean, it's Sunday morning. I don't really want to be negative, but that's a challenge, and we've got to manage that.
0: Yeah, and that's almost a whole other show, a whole other topic show.
13: No, I got it.
0: But back to your vision, can you, mm-hmm. you give us elements of your vision and how you go about achieving it?
13: Sure, Roger. So number one for us is we would like to see the economy diversified. So we have Orange County's gone through some transitions. It started out as a citrus center, right, with Dr. Phillips, and then went through a major transition with Disney's arrival and became theme park capital. And we think that, and my team thinks that, we're on the cusp of another transition, and it's up to us to make it. And that's a transition into a space age economy. We are perfectly positioned to be the space tech leader of the country. And we have a number of initiatives. I think I briefly mentioned one with you the last time I was on, to see Orange County become the space tech capital of the United States by first attracting the Space Force Academy, the first military academy in the South, to Orange County. That'll bring $1 billion in annual revenues, a minimum, to greater Orange County. I mean, there's a lot of reasons why we're perfect for that, which I could go through if you'd like.
0: Yeah, we'll get back to it, you know, in a couple of minutes. But
13: sure.
0: Yeah, that's definitely, I think that's a great vision to have, and I think that's I guess ironically or not so ironically, you know, that's something that people have been talking about for 50, 60, 70 years now, because originally that was UCF was supposed to be the original mission for what at the time was Florida Technological University, was to serve that,
13: Space community. Yeah. And they still call themselves Space U. And they're actually, the Florida Space Institute is headquartered at UCF, and they're doing some really good work there. UCF has 72,000 very bright students, the second largest university in the country. So we have a lot of potential. And we're right across the St. John's River from the world's premier launch facility in Cape Canaveral. So, and this is a great place to live in terms of things to do for families.
0: Now, I'd like to go shift a little bit and go to Sarah Morley, a reporter for the Apopka Chief newspaper. And Sarah, do you have a question for Chris Messina?
12: Yes, I do. And this is a great segue, because we're just talking about Space Force Academy and all the potential that holds. In an Apopka Chief Q&A earlier this month, you explained your goal to, quote, diversify the economy by bringing the Space Force Academy to Orange County. What motivated you to incorporate that into your platform?
13: Just some of it's personal history, because when my kids were young, I have three children. They're all in Florida schools, and we took our two oldest, who were young then, to Kennedy Space Center, and we all fell in love with it. And through a whole series of processes, got to meet some pretty famous astronauts, participated in some of the various activities. And then I started to think about technology, space technology, as the next wave of the future. And then right about then was when SpaceX really started to take off. And I saw how Elon Musk and SpaceX transformed the space industry by leveraging technology to do things that people had, you know, maybe they're obvious after you do them, but not before you do them, such as reclaiming the used booster rockets. And I thought, we need to, this is the industry of the future, and we really need to invest in it.
0: just tremendous potential. As you were just sharing, you know, mm-hmm. of all the questions that you've answered. And friends, we're speaking with Chris Messina. He's a candidate for the position of Orange County mayor. Mm-hmm. And every citizen in Orange County that's registered to vote will be eligible to vote in that election.
13: That's right.
0: Vitally important election.
13: August 18th.
0: I was just thinking that, you know, thinking about untapped potential that we have here.
13: Yeah.
0: And your positive vision. And and I was just thinking, I'll get back to this when we come back from the break, but I don't know how many people have really been thinking about some of the things that you've been thinking about.
13: Yeah, well, that's because I'm not a politician. I'm not a recycled politician. I'm bringing a new vision, a business-oriented vision of looking at things differently and thinking about how can we use technology to grow, how can we use technology to solve problems, and what kinds of technology industries should we work on attracting here?
0: Friends, it's time for that break now. We'll be right back with you in just a moment. We're speaking with Chris Messina, candidate for Orange County Mayor. You're listening to the Roger Franklin Williams Show, and we're pleased to have Sarah Murley joining us. She's a reporter for the Apopka Chief newspaper. And of course, it's all sponsored and brought to you and made possible by our friends at Christner's Prime Steak and Lobster and Gatorland, the alligator capital of the world in Orlando, Florida. Friends, we'll be right back on the Roger Franklin Williams Show.
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18: Most Americans think of Abraham Lincoln and they think of the Civil War or the Emancipation. But in 1862, he signed another hugely significant piece of legislation, the Homestead Act. It offered eligible Americans up to 160 acres of land, not as a prize for the powerful, but as an opportunity for ordinary families willing to live on it, work it, and build something lasting. Why did it matter? Because Lincoln understood that freedom was not merely the absence of tyranny. Rather, freedom required responsibility, labor, stewardship, and moral courage. A free people must be given room to build, but they also must be willing to cultivate what they have been given. That still matters today. Liberty without responsibility decays. Opportunity without character collapses. Lincoln's lesson is clear. A nation stays free when its people remain willing to work, build, and steward freedom under God.
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0: Welcome back to the Roger Franklin Williams Show. I hope you're having a wonderful Sunday morning. I want to thank you for the opportunity to spend part of it with you. You're listening to the Roger Franklin Williams Show and another edition of the Roger Franklin Williams Show 2026 Election Series, presented by Christner's Prime Steak and Lobster and by Gatorland, the alligator capital of the world in Orlando, Florida. 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Pleased to be joined today by Sarah Murley. She's a reporter for the Apopka Chief newspaper. Right now we're speaking with Chris Messina. He's a candidate for the position of Orange County Mayor. I want to thank Charles Hart for joining us earlier. He's a candidate for Orange Osceola Circuit Judge. Now, going back to, let's just pick up where we left off when we went to break. Chris, you were talking about your vision for Orange County for the future, particularly how that would impact and improve, you know, our economic prospects,
13: right,
0: economic future, and specific ideas that you have concerning Orange County becoming a mecca, if you will, of helping supporting the space industry and
13: right,
0: having businesses launching various entrepreneurial type businesses,
13: sure,
0: that are space industry related, and that could really be a real, you know, shot in the arm for Orange County in a lot of different respects, but especially economically.
13: Right. Yeah. So I mentioned the economic impact is enormous. So we have the first $1 trillion company in valuation in SpaceX, right? I think there's tremendous potential, and that will allow people here to start building, you know, many more people to start building multi-generational wealth, because, you know, as I mentioned, I have three kids, but I want my kids and my grandkids and everyone out there's children and grandchildren to be able to live, to build a legacy here, right here in Central Florida, and specifically in Orange County.
0: And I'll pick up where I mentioned briefly before, you know, as you were talking, I don't really hear any elected officials in Orange County talking about the things that you're talking about, and in terms of being catalyst for greater, yeah, economic growth and a better economic picture in terms of the income of all citizens across the board. And I mean, there may be some, and I may have missed it, so let me put that on the record.
13: Yeah.
0: If the shoe doesn't fit, don't wear it. But I really don't hear a lot of elected officials in Orange County talking about these things. Can you, you know, address that situation?
13: Sure. Well, I think that this is why we need people who are not career politicians to enter into government service. I don't look at myself as a politician. I ran once before. I was a runner-up to Jerry Demings in the Orange County Mayor's race 4 years ago. But that's been my only foray, really, in government. So I'm coming in with ideas and with a business approach. And that's why when I look at problems, I don't necessarily think, okay, well, we need to tax people more so we have more income, you know, more government revenues coming in so we can address this problem. I think, how can we creatively look at this problem and address it? And so, for instance, your point about how much over kind of growth we have on sort of uncontrolled. I think one reason it's happened that way is because no one in Orange County government has actually been proactive in guiding in development. Maybe there have been one or two futures that who've done that, but by and large, there hasn't been any proactive development since probably my friend Clarence Hohenstein worked on Avalon Park, which is one of the best developments in Orange County. But my view is, hey, let's bring in developers and builders and let's sit them down within the first month that we're in office and say, here are our priorities in terms of development. We want to go after revitalizing all the blighted strip malls across Orange County, up and down Colonial, Orange Avenue, OBT. It's estimated there are between 100 and around 120 largely abandoned or blighted strip malls. And some of them are quite large. West Oaks Mall is 130 acres, for example. We say there's a housing shortage, yet we have these giant centers that are 90% vacant, that have foundations, water, sewer, electric, all the utilities, and they're in the kind of the inner city, so to speak. And so we need to prioritize redeveloping them. So that's a big focus of my campaign, and we're going to be proactive on that. And I've tested this idea with some developers. I mentioned I have a background in city planning, and there's appetite to do this. Anyway,
0: let's go to Sarah Murley.
12: Yeah. So just bouncing off of that economic impact, you've previously mentioned that the Space Force Academy you'd like to bring to Orange County would likely bring $1 billion or more than that in annual revenues, much of which will be spent in Apopka, the area I cover for the newspaper.
13: Yep.
12: What leads you to that conclusion that Apopka will gain so much of this money versus other areas of Orange County?
13: Well, first of all, Apopka is part of Orange County. It's a great place to live. I mean, you have some really beautiful areas in Apopka. And the $1 billion number is comes from benchmarking what West Point generates. So we looked at all the military academies because I don't believe in throwing pie in the sky ideas out and not having facts to back them up. Mm-hmm. And so West Point generates $1 billion in ancillary revenues to its community, but there's no ancillary spinoff in terms of new technology businesses, which you would have with something like the Space Force Academy. So that's where we get the number, and all of Orange County will benefit from it.
12: Awesome. That's great to hear.
0: Jerry, yep.
12: Yeah. And also, you previously mentioned you'd like to promote Apopka's natural wonders to visitors like Lakaiwa Springs and Lake Apopka, restarting fishing competitions.
13: Well, you know,
12: what
13: Lake
12: does
13: Apopka,
12: all that look like?
13: So specific to Lake Apopka, I grew up as a kid fishing, and I've taught my littlest daughter to fish. She loves to fish. And Lake Apopka was the bass capital of the South. People used to fly in to go to fishing tournaments in Lake Apopka. And I know there's been some challenges lately with, pollution, but the lake is getting cleaned up and there's been good progress. So I would love to see the bass fishing tournaments start again. And, you know, people talk about, the tourist development tax, which is the money that we collect here in Orange County. It's a 6% tax on hotel stays and Airbnb stays in Orange County that we collect. It generates a lot of funds, and people say, "Well, we should use that for X, Y, and Z things that aren't tourism related." And I'm saying, let's expand our definition of tourism. Why don't we host, the great bass fishing, the great, Southern bass fishing tournament, or the USA bass fishing, challenge, something to really promote, Lake Apopka. When we first saw Lake Apopka, we looked at homes in Oakland, when we were moving here from Kissimmee, and my son saw Lake Apopka and said, "Is that the bay?" Because it was so big, right? And so I would love to see us really promote the beauty and the wonders of that the special place in Orange County.
0: Friends, we're glad you're joining us this morning on the Roger Franklin Williams Show, Election 2026 series presented by Christner's and by Gatorland. Right now we're speaking with Chris Messina, candidate for Orange County Mayor. We're pleased to be joined also for our co-host in this segment, Sarah Merley, who's a reporter for the Apopka Chief newspaper. And Sarah, do you have another question or comment for Chris?
12: I'm just really grateful that you've come out today and just promoting this vision for Orange County. We have, across the mayoral race, we have a wealth of experience and really unique experiences from different candidates. And it's always a joy to hear someone share their passion for my community of Apopka. Mm-hmm. So thank you for bringing that to the show today.
13: Yeah. No, I'm happy to be here. And I want to give a shout out to Victory Church in Apopka, which has hosted me and is just a wonderful faith community there. And, that my faith is very important to me and to my family. And so it's just a really vibrant church. And I really think Apopka is blessed to have it. And Orange County is blessed by, there are some really wonderful churches here that are doing great work and providing meeting important social needs too, as well as spiritual needs, which obviously are a first priority. So, I'm grateful to be here, and I think the city of all the cities of Orange County. You know, there's 13 cities in Orange County, and they're each special in their own way. So you take Eatonville. Eatonville's one of the oldest, predominantly African American communities in the country. Or you look at Belle Isle, this beautiful little island between two really giant lakes, not as big as Lake Apopka, but close. And there's just something special. Or, you know, I live in Winter Park, and Winter Park has just an amazing, fun downtown and the art festival. So each community has its own kind of special character. And that's something that, you know, absolutely we have to preserve. Ocoee, another great community with probably one of the most wonderful Memorial Day celebrations. You know, it's just really like being, you know, going back in time where, you know, a whole community comes together to celebrate the people who sacrificed for our freedoms that came from that very town.
0: Thank you for sharing, and thank you for coming over. It's great to see you once again. And before we go, and you know, how would somebody go about contacting your campaign if they were inclined?
13: Oh, sure. Yeah, you could learn more about me and support me at chrismessina.com. It's really easy. My first name, my last name, no dots, dashes, .com. And I would love to have and welcome and be honored by your vote on August 18th. And I really appreciate you all out there listening to the show and to Roger, Sarah, and myself. And thank you, and God bless you.
0: Chris Messina, thanks for joining us. Great job. Sarah Murley, thank you for joining us. Wonderful to have you.
12: Thank you. It's great to be here. I'm so excited.
0: And friends, thank you for joining us. Hope you have a blessed Sunday.
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20: News this hour from Town Hall. I'm Jason Walker. American companies signing some $60 billion in agreements and partnerships with the Iraqi government. That includes deals intended to create alternative routes for shipping oil out of the Persian Gulf. It's not clear when the deals will be able, though, to create those routes. A new study says New York's effort to tax the wealthy may be costing that state billions in lost revenue. Here's John Scott.
21: The Citizen Budget Commission reports New York's share of America's millionaires fell nearly 13% in 2010 to less than 9% in 2022, the steepest decline in the nation. Researchers estimate the state lost about $11 billion in income tax revenue as high earners relocated to lower tax states. Critics warn proposals for even higher taxes could accelerate the exodus and cost the city even more tax revenue. John Scott reporting.
20: In Wisconsin's gubernatorial race, a Democratic Socialist attracting support now from some Trump voters by calling for a moratorium on a new data center construction. Here's Ken Lorman.
22: Concerns over land use, water consumption, power demands, and corporate influence are fueling opposition that cuts across party lines. Polling reportedly shows broad skepticism toward data centers among both Democrats and Republicans, suggesting the issue could disrupt the usual political alignments and catch both parties off guard this election cycle. Ken Lorman reporting.
20: The Justice Department has filed a first-ever petition to a secretive court created 30 years ago. That's a way government requests to deport alien terrorists from the U.S. That removal court had never received a petition until this past week. More on these stories, townhall.com.
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27: All right, the war with Iran is intensifying. We are bombing the hell out of Iran. Iran is targeting some U.S. allies. The fighting is escalating. We've got the president making a major address tonight, a speech at 9 p.m. Eastern that will be carried on Salem News Channel in case the networks don't want to carry it, and they may not. We've got the place for you to watch it. Salem News Channel, snc.tv, if you don't know all the ways to get Salem News Channel, the presidential address at 9 p.m. Eastern, 6 p.m. Pacific. Will the networks not carry it? My hunch is they won't. My hunch is that the mob will win. The mob is demanding that the broadcast networks don't carry it. But of course, the joke is on them. The networks don't really matter anymore. That's why we have places like Salem News Channel, the Mike Gallagher Show, the Salem Media Platforms, radio, TV, digital, podcast, the M&M Extra podcast. They don't matter. So if they don't carry it, it's going to give us a big talking point where we're going to have a field day with their refusal to acknowledge the presence of the 45th and 47th president of the United States of America. According to the Daily Beast, his primetime speech tonight has Republicans scared blankless. The prospect of an unpredictable Donald Trump making a live primetime address has a lot of Republicans rattled. One former Trump administration official, we can guess who this is, probably one of the never-Trumpers who went off and wrote a book, told Politico that Republicans are not only concerned about the president moaning about Biden's election victory 6 years ago, but also about him deciding to improvise. He does like to improvise. The man goes off script a lot. You know, I could argue this both ways. Let me give you both arguments and see where you fall, where you land. I think that would be a pretty good exercise. By the way, with in terms of today's big breaking news, besides Iran, besides President Trump's speech, we got Chuck Schumer passing wind in the middle of a speech on the Senate floor. It's awful. It's hysterical. It's a great metaphor for what he has to say. Right in the middle of his words on the Senate floor, he's standing there at the podium in the well of the Senate, and he just lets one rip, and it got picked up, of course, by the microphone. It's all over the place. New York Post, TMZ, AP. I mean, this is reported as a bona fide news story, and I can't decide whether or not to play the clip for you or not. I think I will, but because you know me, like my Denise used to say, Gallagher, you are a little, little man. I mean, who doesn't like a good, inappropriate fart, you know, on audio and video? But you can tell me whether you think we ought to play it or not. You can give me your vote on the text line, 800-655-MIKE. You can vote yay or nay, should I play Chuck Schumer passing wind quite embarrassingly in front of God and everybody. It's bad. And it's just some people will hear that and see that and say, term limits! I mean, if you're at an age where you can't control that, I mean, what's next? Diapers? It's bad. I mean, it's not even subtle. But you're going to have to vote on it before I decide to play it or not. Because I also want to appeal to your sensitivities. I'm not so, you know, childish that I want to just do this for the sake of a cheap laugh. So you go ahead and give me your vote, 800-655-MIKE. The text line is open to you, 800-655-6453. I mean, right off the bat, Florida writes, please, no passing wind. That is just too immature. And that's right, because I am, after all, a mature, responsible, sophisticated, intelligent, worldly man. You know I'm going to have to play it. You know I'm going to have to play it. Anyway, let me go back to Trump's speech tonight, where it is rumored that he is going to go back over the 2020 election. He's going to say that China supposedly interfered. He's going to claim that maybe the Georgia senators aren't legitimately and dutifully elected, and the left is going to lose its mind. The Democrats are going to freak out. They're going to melt down. They're going to go. So we're going to relitigate 2020. All over again. Now, I could argue either side. I'll tell you how I really feel. And this is my heartfelt response to people who say, oh, no, no, not again. All right? My argument is, if we let this issue of election integrity go, we're never going to have free and fair elections in this country again. If we don't fix election shenanigans as a country, we're done. If we pretend that 2020 was normal, if we pretend that everything's A-OK, we will never have a free and fair. We have zero credibility as a nation again. Okay? That's my argument, and that's one of the arguments. The other side is this. Can we please leave 2020 alone? It was 6 years ago. We get it.

0: existent depends on election integrity. I happen to agree with him, but I want to find out if you do too. Which argument are you inclined to lean in towards? Are you glad he's going to bring this up and hammer this home tonight, if that's indeed what he does? Or do you wish he'd leave 2020 alone once and for all?
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6: A lot of text messages pouring in. California writes, the 2020 election was rigged. Anyone with a lick of integrity and common sense knows it. That's John in California. South Carolina asks a very relevant question. Have the Democrats gotten over January 6th? Absolutely not. I think every time January 6th is brought up, the appropriate response would be, hey, looks like there was a reason for a protest. And Mike, this is from Ohio, Columbus, Ohio. Thank you, Mike. You are so right. Election processes have to be fixed in America. And maybe one more here from Illinois. I wish we could leave it alone, but like you, I know that if we leave it alone, it's going to happen over and over and over again. That's actually Mike in Arkansas, who's a refugee from Illinois. What do you think? Is it a good idea for President Trump to go back down this path? Evidently, that's what he's expected to do tonight. He's reportedly going to bring up information about China. He's going to claim, I think, that there's been evidence uncovered that China interfered with the election machines, with the computer systems that are used for our elections, hacking and everything else. And I know there's some people, even Trump supporters, who are probably rolling their eyes. Oh, brother, here we go again, 2020. That's what they want you to do. They want you to leave it alone. That's why John Ossoff and Mark Warner, that's why they're playing this game with Jake Clayton yesterday. It's a game. It's an absolute game. Look at, you think this was by accident? They're all lining up. Who won the 2020 election? Who was president in 2020? It's a gotcha question. Look, the easy answer, of course, is by virtue of the fact that we suffered through 4 years of Biden from 2020 to 2024, he was obviously the president. But you're asking me to pretend that we don't have doubts about how he got there. Here was Senator Mark Warner going after Jay Clayton yesterday as well.
7: As I said repeatedly, if you confirm, you're going to make sure that you speak truth to power. Mm-hmm. And that means even if the truth is not the preferred narrative that somebody wants to hear. So let me just ask you what should be a simple question. Do you deny that Joe Biden won the 2020 election? Senator, I'm not an election denier. Joe Biden was certified as the president of the United States.
8: Election denial is something we cannot have.
6: Turn it off. I can't stand it. Because I'll pull out the clip of all the Democrats claiming that Trump didn't win 2016 in a heartbeat. You want to hear that again? You want to go down that path, Mark Warner? Oh, we can't have election denialism? Well, you better tell Hillary. You better go tell Debbie Wasserman Schultz. You better speak to the ghosts of Jimmy Carter and John Lewis. They all denied it. They all denied that Trump was legitimate. You want me to play that clip, that montage? I'm not going to waste your time because they're a joke. The Democrats are engaged in a giant game. They are terrified that their scam of getting illegals to vote is going to go away with the mass deportation effort. That's why they're against it so absurdly. And they are worried that Trump is going to put a lid on election fraud once and for all. John's in Illinois. Hey, John, welcome back. How are you, sir?
9: It's Mike out of Illinois. Thank you, Mike, for taking my call today.
6: You bet.
9: God bless Mike, who moved to the great state of Arkansas and left Illinois' stand because it's just horrible in many ways. And God bless him for being able
6: the
9: to
6: texter.
9: Get that out of there.
6: You're talking about the texter who texted me from Arkansas. Yes, sir. Gotcha.
9: Yes, sir. And, you know, you were talking about the 2020 election, why it's important that we address that and why we need to, because it's a baseline of leadership.
6: Amen.
9: If you have problems in your own household and you don't address them, even if it's in the past, you're prone to go ahead and having them just repeat over and over again. You know, that's why so many people feel a disconnect from our government. They operate their finances outside the boundaries of how our household finances could be operated, and they'd seem to be fine with it. But if we did that, we would lose everything. We would even find ourselves in jail, if not, in worse situations. This is the problem, Mike. People in America do not look for a leader. They're looking for somebody to sweep it under the rug, give them a salesman smile, and say everything is fine. We have to get over that. We have to stop. And it's really, even back in the day when Rush Limbaugh was there, we have a culture problem. And that's the culture we're living with right now, and we have to change it.
6: He makes some terrific points, and I will say this. I will add that I believe that the over-the-top reaction that the beast, that the machine had in destroying the life of Tina Peters or Mike Lindell or anybody who dared to challenge the narrative, the way they destroyed people's lives is the tell. That's the proof. That, to me, is the evidence that they knew the people were on to them. Am I wrong? 800-655-MIKE.
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18: Most Americans think of Abraham Lincoln and they think of the Civil War or the Emancipation. But in 1862, he signed another hugely significant piece of legislation, the Homestead Act. It offered eligible Americans up to 160 acres of land, not as a prize for the powerful, but as an opportunity for ordinary families willing to live on it, work it, and build something lasting. Why did it matter? Because Lincoln understood that freedom was not merely the absence of tyranny. Rather, freedom required responsibility, labor, stewardship, and moral courage. A free people must be given room to build, but they also must be willing to cultivate what they have been given. That still matters today. Liberty without responsibility decays. Opportunity without character collapses. Lincoln's lesson is clear. A nation stays free when its people remain willing to work, build, and steward freedom under God.
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6: Buried with text messages about the debate over whether or not to play the video clip of Chuck Schumer passing wind on the Senate floor. It was all over the news last night. The New York Post. Somebody told me, I think Laura Ingraham played it, maybe. It was everywhere. Just all over the place. It's a story. And somebody just texted.
19: Mike Gallagher.
6: Excuse you. Somebody just texted from Minnesota. Schumer's an old man, and we all fart. Get over it. Well, speak for yourself, Minnesota. Excuse me. You may be passing wind all over the place. Some of us have a little self-control. Now, but and you got to hear how bad it is. It is blatant. It is obvious. It is hysterical. And this audience, I think, is clamoring to hear it. However, there are people who don't want to hear it. There are people who are going to be offended by it. I think I've got a way to have a win-win. We're on about the midway point of our Food for the Poor campaign to help the victims of the Venezuelan earthquakes. And this wonderful Christian ministry, Food for the Poor, is rushing medical supplies, food, water, tarps, personal hygiene items to the people who have lost everything in Venezuela, because that's what Food for the Poor does. And many of you have supported Food for the Poor over the years, and I'm grateful. I'm so grateful. So I'm inviting you to go to MikeOnline.com to make a donation. I'm hoping that you will help get us to another level. We're almost back where we're almost on track to be where we ought to be. I want us to hit our goal. The goal is almost $50,000. We can do it. This audience never lets me down. You have never failed me. Yesterday I asked for maybe somebody who might be interested in making a $25,000 donation and come to New York for a big Broadway show and a backstage tour, and you get to meet a big Broadway star in person. And I'll take you to New York like I'm doing another couple in Dallas this fall. Or come to Tampa, Florida if you prefer. I'll take you for a boat ride. Now, how daring am I that I'm going to take a stranger out in the middle of Tampa Bay on a boat? That's like an episode right out of The Sopranos. You may never hear from me again. So, look, if you're interested in the $25,000 tax-deductible donation to help a whole bunch of needy people in Venezuela, just email us your contact information. I was hoping we'd get somebody yesterday, but we're waiting. Mike@MikeOnline.com is our email address. If you're interested, just send us your information, your contact information, and Tracy and the team will reach out, and we'll see if we can't get a big, big donation for Food for the Poor. $25,000. We'll fly you there, our expense. We'll take care of the plane tickets, the hotel. You'll stay in a luxury hotel. And you'll have dinner with me. We'll see a show together. We'll go boating, either Tampa or New York. You decide if you're interested, if you're blessed and you want to pay it forward. And I hope, I'm praying that somebody's heart will be touched, because that would be a big way to almost get to our goal. Please just email us. Mike@MikeOnline.com. Now, to the Schumer clip. 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If we get a $500 donor, I'll play it. If we don't, I can't play it. Now, Kay in Taylor, South Carolina, doesn't think I should play the clip. Is that right, Kay? Are you worried about me playing this clip of Chuck Schumer passing gas?
20: Not really. I just think that you're way far above that in integrity to bother with it. And you have so many good topics to talk about that I think you're wasting your time on it. You are way above that.
6: But, Kay, $500 to a Christian ministry like Food for the Poor, isn't it worth it? I mean, do you want to hurt these poor people? Huh?
20: Food for the Poor is such a wonderful Christian organization. And
6: amen.
20: What you're talking about is a waste of time. That's for people that are desperate for attention. You don't need to get attention. You get it all the time because you're away from that.
6: You're so sweet. But I think you're putting the bar, you're raising the bar too high with me, I think. I don't think I'm as classy as you think I am.
20: You fool a lot of people then, because you are, I think.
6: Aw, you're so sweet. Thank you, Kay. Well, see what I mean? Kay doesn't want me to play it. And if we don't get a $500 donation, Kay's going to get her wish. But see, I believe that $500 is going to go a long way to getting food and medical supplies and bottles of water and hygiene and all the stuff that the people in Venezuela are needing right now. And like Kay even admitted, Food for the Poor is a beautiful, beautiful ministry. So, look, it's up to you. It's going to come down to one member of the audience. We're holding a line right now. And if you call and come through with a $500 tax-deductible donation that you can share and give the information to Tracy, I'll play the clip. If you don't make the donation, no clip. Drew's in Silver Spring, Maryland. Hey, Drew, welcome to the show. How are you?
0: Thanks. I'm doing well. Thanks for taking my call.
6: You bet.
0: Just a quick thing about Chuck Schumer and this farting thing. And I just want to say that anything that comes out of his back end is going to sound a hell of a lot better than anything that comes out of his mouth.
6: Have you seen the clip yet?
0: I have not.
6: Oh, boy. All right. Well, where do you hear it? Because you're right. It's a metaphor. I mean, it is a total metaphor. It is a perfect example of what I think it sums up what the Democrat Party is at right now. It's everything that we think the Democrat Party is. And North Carolina just texted, Mike, absolutely, get that donation, play the video. We need a good laugh today. We got to have some fun. Well, thank you, North Carolina. But look, so far, no donors, no takers. If you don't step up, we can't play it. Kay's going to get her wish. Poor Richard from Dallas, who calls all the time, he called in, I agree with Kay. Don't play it. We can't hear Chuck Schumer passing gas. That's offensive. Come on, lighten up. Look. This is so humiliating for the massively important, powerful Chuck Schumer of New York. I mean, that is absolute gold to for the world to see and hear what this guy was capable of. And I get that he's 80. Somebody said, well, he did it accidentally. And Eric Hansen said, well, yeah, he's 80. That happens. I hope not. Hope it won't happen to me someday. What, if people just let her rip? That actually did happen to me years ago in Spartanburg, South Carolina. Back in the day when I was a local host in Greenville, Spartanburg, and Anderson, South Carolina, we had a sales rep named Marcia Gelband. And Marcia was a lovely lady. I loved working with her. And she and I went to a client together. You know, when you're in local radio, you go around with the reps and you present your show to a client and you hopefully get them to buy advertising. And Marcia and I were in a store. I'll never forget this. And there was a little old lady standing at the counter. And Marcia and I were walking behind her. And she let one go. And the reaction from Marcia, I will never, ever forget it. I laugh about it to this day, and that was 30 years ago. True story. True story. Now, and there's another text from South Carolina. Mike, fair is fair. Will you play the clip every time you get a $500 donation? Absolutely. I have to. That'll be my obligation. That'll be my necessity. But, you know, so far, nobody coming through. We're going to see. We're going to give you a couple minutes. If you don't call. But, yes, every time somebody makes a $500 donation, it's like the little slot machine. Ding, ding, ding. Only it'll be Schumer with a decidedly different sound. Not a ding, ding, ding. 800-655-MIKE. And I'm praying right now that somebody's heart will be touched, because $500 will really go a long way. And I'm really hoping and praying you'll come through. 800-655-6453. Speaking of prayer, I mentioned yesterday there is a dear, dear friend of mine who had surgery. And it was the surgery scared me. First of all, not cancer at all, thank the Lord. But the surgery involved the removal of, if you could believe this, a grapefruit-sized cyst being removed from her body. Now, that to me sounds like a lot. But apparently now with robotics and all that, it's not the massive intensive surgery, but it's not a minor thing. And I prayed that you would pray for my friend, that she would do well with the surgery, and they would get it out, and everything would be great. Well, I'm happy to report, first of all, thank you for your prayers. Thank you for stepping up, because she did great. She had some trouble with some nausea after the surgery, and that was, she had kind of a rough afternoon and early evening, but she slept good. She got, I think the nausea was probably from the general anesthesia. So, but she's doing great. She's going home, headed home today. Praise God. So thank you for praying. Thank you for knowing that she's going to be 100%. I believe strongly in leaning into prayer warriors. And look, right now I'm praying for one person, just one. Because I want to play the clip. I don't want to make Kay mad at me, but I want to play this clip. But I can't play unless we get a $500 donation. 800-655-MIKE. Hoping you'll come through. My prayer is that one person's heart will be touched. Maybe two. I know a lot of people's hearts have been touched over Think Factor. And that's one of our great sponsors, brought to you by the same folks who brought you Relief Factor.
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21: God is invisible. 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
9: A message from Philip in Keller, Texas on the text line. I think the best way of addressing this question, who was the president in 2020, who won, turn the question around. ask them who won the 2016 election. And Philip is so right. And as we get ready for Trump's speech tonight, it's important to remember what they did, what they said. All of them. Hillary, John Lewis. This is a who's who. Jimmy Carter. This is a montage put together. It's so long, we'll have to cut out of it early because of our bottom of the hour break. But if you want to, you want to turn it around, ask them who won the 2016 election, because a whole bunch of Democrats said it wasn't Trump.
10: You can run the best campaign. You can even become the nominee. And you can have the election stolen from you.
11: How can you win with Russian interference, though?
10: That's a real thing.
11: That's what I'm scared about,
10: no,
11: in 2020.
10: But rightly.
11: Because
10: right.
11: I think he's an illegitimate president that didn't really win. So how do you, you know, fight against that in 2020?
10: You are absolutely right.
12: He's an illegitimate president in my mind.
13: Would you be my vice presidential candidate? Folks, look, I absolutely agree.
14: Trump didn't actually win the election in 2016. He lost the election, and he was put in office because of Russians interfered.
10: Trump knows he's an illegitimate president.
15: The president elect, although legally elected, is not legitimate.
16: I don't see it as president-elect as a legitimate president.
17: You said you believe that Russia's interference altered the outcome of the election.
18: I do. We have a president who, if in fact it is proven, has been assisted by the Russians and may in fact not be a legitimate president.
12: The one thing that Trump is fearful of when it comes to his being president is that finally we will see how illegitimate his victory actually was.
9: Now look, this goes on for 10 minutes. I'm not kidding you. You want to get that clip? That was the RNC put that together a few years ago, and we've got it in the archives, and we'll pull it out regularly. 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
26: Most Americans think of Abraham Lincoln and they think of the Civil War or the Emancipation. But in 1862, he signed another hugely significant piece of legislation, the Homestead Act. It offered eligible Americans up to 160 acres of land, not as a prize for the powerful, but as an opportunity for ordinary families willing to live on it, work it, and build something lasting. Why did it matter? Because Lincoln understood that freedom was not merely the absence of tyranny. Rather, freedom required responsibility, labor, stewardship, and moral courage. A free people must be given room to build, but they also must be willing to cultivate what they have been given. That still matters today. Liberty without responsibility decays. Opportunity without character collapses. Lincoln's lesson is clear. A nation stays free when its people remain willing to work, build, and steward freedom under God.
27: 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The answer.
9: Just reported on, of course, by conservative media. Jennifer Jacobs is the senior White House correspondent over at CBS News. And apparently, the sources to CBS News are saying that part of Trump's speech tonight will touch on previously unreported Chinese meddling in U.S. elections. Some evidence shows Beijing compromised U.S. voter data. And this is evidence the CIA knew and didn't share with the Trump administration during his first term, per her sources. And she's a good reporter. Cabinet officials are expected to be in the audience. Now, Catherine Herridge took exception to what Jennifer posted on X, because Catherine Herridge said, look, John Solomon posted an investigative report in April on the China 2020 election meddling. Catherine Herridge says, in April, our team revealed a whistleblower complaint about suppression of the Chinese intelligence. Catherine rather respectfully says to Jennifer Jacobs, while it's hard to keep track of every development, let's try to acknowledge each other's work to move the story forward. Independent journalism on X is where the news lives. And I agree with Catherine Herridge. Nothing against Jennifer or CBS or any. I mean, look, they're the Heritage companies are biased. I think they're left leaning. Look at network reporters and correspondents who left the employ of those networks to go into independent platforms like Substack and, you know, the podcast and everything. They're hard left. They hate conservatism. Now, there are exceptions. Catherine Herridge is an exception, so that's not across the board, but it's often the case. And if CBS News is reporting on what sources are saying about Trump's, and Jennifer Jacobs is reporting this like it is certainly a bona fide, legitimate, serious story, that China meddled in our elections and compromised U.S. voter data. Look, where do we go? What do we do then? I mean, people are suggesting that some of these senators, like Ossoff and Warnock, who were elected, they weren't legitimately elected. I mean, and then what are we going to do if it's alleged that 2020 was rigged against Trump? Does he get to run a third term? Because he should have gotten the second term? We can have a modern-day Franklin D. Roosevelt. He'll be in office 9 terms. It's their worst nightmare. They're developing hives and having seizures as we speak. But isn't that... I think it's going to be big. We're going to carry it on Salem News Channel if CBS, ABC, or NBC don't carry it. And what a gutless move that'll be if they don't carry it. But again, who cares when you got platforms like SNC? SNC.TV. Coverage begins 9 p.m. Eastern, 6 p.m. Pacific. I'll be texting away as Mark Davis always accuses me of doing, like a little school kid. I'll be a schoolgirl. I'll be on the text line. I'm going to open up the laptop, make a note, text me if you feel like it, because I'll be there, lonely old Mike in his living room, watching the coverage and texting 800-655-MIKE. Remember the text line for tonight at 9 p.m. Eastern, 6 p.m. Pacific, because I want to connect with you. I love connecting with this audience. I was talking to Jen Horn yesterday, who I love dearly. She's the morning host of The Answer in Los Angeles on AM 870, The Answer, KRLA. And she and I and Scott Jennings and Larry O'Connor and Kurt Schlichter, we're all going to be your hosts for the big Gulf of America cruise that sails out of the port of Fort Lauderdale on November the 14th. I'm going to tell you right here, right now, it'll be a vacation you won't forget. A vacation, there's nothing like being on a cruise ship with hundreds of patriots. And remember, don't try to book directly with Holland America, because we won't be able to give you access to all of our exclusive private events that we're going to do at the world stage. We have a ball. We have so much fun. And look, picture it. The Bahamas, Grand Cayman Islands, Cozumel, Jamaica, the sun, the crystal blue waters of the Caribbean, and this beautiful cruise ship, the Eurodam. It's November 14th through the 21st, and there's just a few days left for you to lock it in. Text the keyword cruise to 94878. We'll send you back the link. 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Larry's in Detroit, Michigan. Larry, what do you think? You think tonight's Trump speech is going to be a big deal?
0: You know what? I believe so. I'm really not sure. You know, I'm like you. I'm a hit and miss on whether or not he should go back into 2020. Today, it's a yes, he should. You know, yesterday, well, you know, let's, you know, what the scriptures tell us is put our own house in order. And I'm going, well, maybe that's what he's got to do right now. I mean, there's so much going on in the world, and I have compassion for everybody. But in order for us to really be successful, we have to put our own house in order. That's just it, and
9: if anybody's willing to do it, look at right now, Larry, the reality we're facing with John Thune, who clearly doesn't want the Save America Act passed. You got Mike Lee continually saying there are numerous paths for the Senate to vote yes on the Save America Act. John Thune gets in front of the cameras and the microphones and babbles and does a whole lot of mumbo jumbo and word salads, acting like it can't be done. And I'd love to know, if it can't be done, why would a U.S. senator with integrity like Mike Lee insist it can be done? If it can be done, get it done. Last night I saw a clip of Thune admitting that Americans want the Save America Act passed. And it's infuriating. Because you know something, Senator Thune? Then move heaven and earth to get the thing passed. Do all you can do. You're the leader. You're the Senate Majority Leader. Instead, he makes excuses. Instead, he gives these convoluted explanations. You know what I think? I think he doesn't want it passed. We're going to see. We're going to see. I got a note last night, an email from Elaine in Simpsonville, South Carolina, who said, Mike, I watch you every day on Salem News Channel, and you have lost weight. I have. You want to know how much? About 14 pounds in about 3.5 weeks. Right back where I needed to be. Because PhD weight loss came to my rescue years ago. And then I got sloppy this year. I fell off the wagon, put some weight on, decided to take it back off because now I know what to do thanks to Dr. Ashley Lucas. Now I know how to lose the weight thanks to Dr. Ashley Lucas. Now I'm not going to be addicted to a shot or a pill for the rest of my life thanks to Dr. Lucas. And I get to tell you about this extraordinary weight loss program that led to my 50-plus pounds of weight loss, PhD weight loss. Right now, when you call and mention Mike, you're going to get 2 free weeks, and they'll pay for the cost of your food. 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
9: I've gotten a bunch of feedback, a lot of emails from people who never even knew we existed. They found the podcast. They love it. Now they're even looking for our shows, our talk shows during the day. So, you know, I am trying to, you and I are kind of finding our footing. I mean, first of all, we could do this thing all day long. We love doing it. We have so much fun doing it. But I also wonder if we shouldn't spend even more time on the podcast, not covering the things we cover on our talk shows, because we do revisit a lot of the important issues that we're facing on our talk shows, and then we do those too on the podcast. Now, we also are more relaxed, and we're more, there's no time constraints. I think we have more fun. For example, I'm going to have to play Chuck Schumer at the podium in the well of the Senate yesterday.
11: Is the fart real? Is that an AI fart?
9: Oh, it's real. Oh, it's real. No, that ain't AI. That ain't AI. He had an unfortunate body function.
11: No,
9: but bodily function. But would I do that on the talk show? Maybe, but probably not.
11: You know you will.
9: Probably.
11: Because you're 12.
9: But that's right. Well, who doesn't like a good fart joke? Come on. Who doesn't
11: like an inappropriate in the well of the Senate?
9: Well, Mark, it was in the New York Post. It was on TMZ. It was treated like a legitimate story, not AI. Lord. He is right in the middle of a sentence about Iran, and he lets one rip, and it's bad. I mean, it's so anyway. I think we are looser on the podcast than we are the talk show.
11: A little bit.
9: But I also don't want to miss the stuff that we're also covering on the talk show, because the podcast audience, which is largely not the talk show audience, wants to hear us talk about, for example, tonight's big speech.
11: Yep.
9: I am so intrigued by what you did just now before we started the M&M experience, taking Jay Clayton to task for his, I thought, perfect answer when John Ossoff was trying to press him. Who won the 2020 election?
11: Not now, perfect.
9: We know it's a gotcha question. We understand that.
12: Yeah,
9: he did say, incidentally, during the course of that testimony, you left out the part where he did say Biden was certified.
12: Well,
9: he did agree to that. He did agree that Biden received the required electoral votes. Mm-hmm. And he did say later that during that back and forth that the election results were certified. But here's what's funny, what you did. I think this is fascinating.
12: Yeah.
9: You're a smart guy. Don't take this the wrong way.
12: Oh,
9: you said, here's what he should say.
12: Yeah.
9: Because all Ossoff was saying was, who won the 2020 election?
12: Right.
9: Again, gotcha question. We get it. We understand it. And by the way, it's all hell's going to break loose tonight when Trump apparently claims that China upended the Georgia electoral process
12: just
9: and Ossoff isn't even isn't even legitimate. Oh, boy. Get ready for this one.
12: Oh,
9: I got
12: boy.
9: And I know Republicans who are literally doing Chuck Schumer, only worse, because they don't want this. They don't want to go back to 2020. And there is a big bunch of people on our side who say, can we let 2020 go, please? And the counter argument to that, as you know, is, well, forget election integrity and we're never going to have a legitimate election again.
12: Yeah.
9: We can't let it go. We should not let it go. We must focus on it. Anyway, so you take this guy to task because he says, mm-hmm. I'm not doing that. I'm not playing that game.
12: Right.
9: Sorry. You said, here's what he should have done. Then you launched into a 4-minute Mark Davis monologue. Now, let me tell you something, my friends. They ain't going to let you give that answer as a potential cabinet nominee. They would stop you 10 seconds into your monologue.
12: And there's
9: you're not going to get to answer that way.
12: And there's the win, because my suggestion was and is that if somebody ever asks you who won in 2020, you say that Biden was certified, and then you take maybe an additional minute or so and say, and here's why millions of Americans have a problem with that.
9: He would say, that's not the question, Mr. Davis. I'm not asking you what millions of Americans think. I'm asking you who was the president. I'm asking you who won, Mr. Davis.
12: And then,
9: what would you say?
12: And then when John Ossoff won't let somebody go more than 5 seconds deep in that question, then
9: right.
12: It is Senator Ossoff's corruption that will be laid bare rather than what looks like our nominee's failure to answer the question.
9: No, but your argument is the optics. Well, the optics are terrible if he can't tell you who won in 2020. Can you answer that question or not?
12: Well, that's what I'm saying.
9: Who won in 2020, Mark?
12: Biden was certified, but
9: okay.
12: The fact is that there's enormous righteous doubt as to the validity of that result, and that which there is, right? You have
9: those
12: same doubts as I do.
9: I love you like a brother. I love you like a brother.
12: Why don't you want people to say that?
9: Righteous, because righteous doubt doesn't enter into who the president was.
12: No,
9: you could talk about righteous doubt all day long.
12: He didn't. He didn't ask that. He said, "Who won?" I guess maybe if you want a three-word answer to if the length of my answer, the complexity was the problem.
9: Right.
12: The three-word answer is, I don't know. And then he might ask him, why don't you know?
9: Oh, my Lord.
12: And then you can tell him.
9: He says, I don't know. He doesn't get it. He will never get confirmed. There goes that confirmation. I mean, that's the problem. And that's the issue with a gotcha question like this.
12: You've got a really good point, and that is there's the answer that I might like to be given in a reasonable universe where somebody
9: right.
12: can actually take 60
9: exactly.
12: seconds. And then there's the answer you've got to give in order to get the job.
9: Because what you're doing, Mark, is you're giving an answer in good faith with a pure intent.
12: Yep.
9: They don't. They're not acting in good faith. They don't want. And the reason Ossoff is raising it is because apparently he's about to have his butt on the hot seat after Trump's speech tonight. Now, how do we feel about President Trump tonight going to? And first of all, the networks, there's a huge debate about whether the broadcast networks are going to carry it, because they're between a rock and a hard place.
12: Yeah,
9: because the accusation is going to be all Trump's going to do is rehash, you know, debunked election claims of 2020. So should they carry it? Should they not carry it? We'll see. What do you? First of all, part one of my question: you think they'll carry it?
12: Bet
9: they don't.
12: Full Jay Clayton. I don't know. Here's why. Should they?
9: Okay.
12: Of course they should. Whether it's a president I voted for or not, if a president says, I want to address the nation at 9:00 tonight Eastern time, you carry it. Now, there is a little side issue to this, and that is that all these networks have all these lovely shows that people want to watch. And then, you know, hello, we've got this thing called cable news. We've had it forever. We have this other little thing called the internet. If you want to go see the speech, there are 35 places to go find without preempting CSI Burleson or whatever happens to be on at 9 o'clock today.
9: I'll give you one place, Salem News Channel. We're carrying it for sure. If they don't carry it, you make sure you tune in to Salem News Channel because we will be carrying it.
12: Do you think ABC, CBS, NBC, think they'll carry it?
9: My hunch is they won't.
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9: 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That'll do it for a Thursday. We thank you for tuning in. Great job, as usual, to the team. Eric, Yasmin, Tracy, Alex, Joey, Roger, thank you for joining us. We'll do it again tomorrow. Hope you have a great day. Be safe. Keep fighting the good fight. I'm Mike Gallagher. God bless America.
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0: news this hour from Town Hall. I'm Jason Walker. Could be some tough times ahead for the Democrats. Here's correspondent Ken Lorman.
1: Democrats face a challenging path to regain Senate control in 2026, needing a net gain of 4 seats from their current 47, while Republicans defend only 2 competitive seats amid a 53-47 majority. Several Democrat-held seats in states like Georgia, Michigan, Minnesota, and New Hampshire could prove unexpectedly competitive due to the Democratic candidates and GOP gains in traditionally blue areas. Ken Lorman reporting.
0: Another U.S. service member has been killed in Iranian airstrike. The military says that death was in Iraq due to the controlled detonation of a downed Iranian drone. More bloodshed in the Russian and Ukraine war.
2: On Sunday, Russia attacked Kyiv and other Ukrainian cities with ballistic missiles, drones, and guided bombs, killing at least 6 people and wounding dozens of others.
3: Kyiv.
2: Ukrainian President Volodymyr Zelensky says Kyiv and the region were a key target for the Russians. And he says they had been preparing this attack for several days, accumulating missiles. President Donald Trump says he's prepared to grant Ukraine licenses to produce Patriot air defense systems, the most effective means of intercepting Russian ballistic missiles. But full production could take years. I'm Donna Water.
0: Changes coming up later in the day in Britain. Andy Burnham enters 10 Downing Street Monday with enthusiasm from behind, but challenges lying ahead of him. He inherits a cost of living crisis and international conflicts. He says he would like to raise living standards and consider a wealth tax. More on these stories, townhall.com.
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0: Welcome back, America. Morning glory and evening grace. I'm Hugh Hewitt, and that is this week's quiz for Ben Domenech, opinion editor at the Daily Wire, Fox News contributor, host of the Big Ben podcast, trying to test and see if he actually knows anything about new music. Ben, you know who that is?
1: It's Max something, isn't it?
0: It is. Oh, that's a half point. Max McGowan.
1: Okay, all right, sorry. There's not a lot of musicians named Max.
0: You know, Matt Continetti didn't even play. He didn't even try and get in on the game. So you're much. That's probably because of your wife, right? She's the country person, right?
1: Yeah, actually, you'd be surprised by my playlist. I would think you'd hear it, but yes, I've heard this, and I can't always name country song if you kind of. You need to listen for a little bit to get something, but I did. But this one has come across my radar, so yes.
0: All right, so I got this is cultural. We'll get to politics. I can't remember the names of actresses who are under 40. Yeah, they're gone. They come like in The Lioness. Like we're watching it now, and The Fetching Mrs. Hewitt knows who every one of the young stars are, and I have no idea. Do you?
1: Lioness is. That is actually one of the rare entries in the Taylor Sheridan cinematic universe. I should say that I have not actually watched. I know Nicole Kidman's in it, but other than that, no.
0: Nicole Kidman is in it. She's fabulous, as is everyone in the first two episodes. Grab you. But okay, so I'm glad we're at least one for one. Let's get to the series.
1: I'll tell you the thing that is true about this though is that. What's amazing to me is that there are actresses that you know when you're my age exclusively from trailers for movies that you never see. I think a good example of that, I mean, I have actually seen a lot of movies with her because I think she's a good actress, but Margaret Qualley is somebody who I think, you know, I was having a conversation with the other day. I was like, how many actual movies have you seen with her in it? And they were like, she's in the Tarantino one for about a minute.
0: You're a millennial, though, right? You and your spouse are millennials.
1: A truly millennial, yes.
0: What I got asked the other day is, who are going to be the opinion makers among the next generation? Now, I know Gen X pretty well. I know the millennials pretty well. I don't know that anyone's risen to the top in Gen Z yet. Has anyone?
1: The only people who've risen to the top in Gen Z, I would argue, to this point, have been video creators and influencers. And some of those, I think, have been quite creative and innovative. Nick Shirley would be a good example of that. There are... I think the people who are going to rise to the top are the people who are already demonstrating a capacity for doing something more than offering opinions. Namely, they're doing reported opinions and the like, or they're digging into things. But look, it's a generation, a Zoomer generation that I am, we have multiple staffers now, staffers, not just interns, who were born after 9/11. And I sit down with them on regular occasion to do what we call 90s lunch, and we talk through various things that happened, before they were born, basically, that led up to the world that they were in. And they say all sorts of interesting things. For instance, one of them last week was saying, I had no idea that Bill Clinton was so charming. And indeed he was. There's gaps to fill there.
0: Okay, you work among a very young demo. And so I'll ask the same question I asked of John Ellis. John is always on Salem News Channel with his books behind him. And when John and I are both boomers, and we're growing up, there's like three networks, and they're usually running bad stuff. So you read, and you read, and you read, and you read. You read comic books, and then you read thrillers, and you read Ludlum, and then you read history, and all you did was read, read, read, read, read. That's going away, Ben. Nobody reads the way that the boomers read because we had nothing else to do. What's that going to do to the political talent in America?
1: This is the thing that I think is going to happen from that, and I actually can use again my own fellow junior staffers who are obviously if you come and work for the Daily Wire or something like that, you are someone who has ambition to work potentially in the media political field. The thing that is marked about them is they are always asking me for book recommendations. I've given books to each of our younger staffers in the office, and they're different books, based on their. In fact. this might amuse you. I gave John Podoritz's book, Hell of a Ride, about the Bush campaign to somebody the other day. I gave a copy of Primary Colors to somebody the other day.
0: Oh, very good. Joe Klein, yeah.
1: So, you know, you're not just, I think you have to ease them into, you know, the point where they're reading Oriana Fallaci or they're going back and, you know, so what was this Christopher Hitchens guy about or something like that?
0: Well, I read deeply in British history. I mean, I know British history and I'm finishing a new book on Oliver Cromwell and Charles II because it's something I grew up with. It became a passion because it was kind of interesting and weird. I don't think anybody does that anymore, do they?
1: You know, I think it takes a while for people to get into that. One of our younger staffers, I think that this would be of interest to you, is actually someone who basically wants to read every book that's about Richard Nixon. And right now, is you know, I've given him a couple, and I think that, you know, he's very, you know, he's fascinated by a certain period in history. I think that this is going to be the differentiator going forward. If you are a Zoomer who manages to still take time to actually read books, to not just live on the internet, to not just live in the world of Instagram Reels and TikTok and X and everything else, that is going to be the thing that separates you from other people because you will have the capacity for not just, you know, historical knowledge, but I think deep thought about the differences between those things. You're completely right, by the way. When I was growing up, my family didn't have cable. You know, we didn't. We had the limited networks. And so, you know, I literally worked at the local library and I would take the time at the end of the day to, you know, take home a stack of books and that kind of thing. It was a mark then of just sort of starting early. Today, I think it's a mark of standing out within a generation that statistically is just not reading books the way that they ought to.
0: It will be an enormous advantage. And by the way, I hope you tell that young staffer, although it's not much loved by Nixon people, Nixon Agonistes by Gary Wills is a left-winger's view of Richard Nixon, which is wrong, but it's good. And it's good to have that kind of a... I spent last weekend at La Casa Pacifica's 100th anniversary celebration, so I was deep into Nixon world last weekend. So I'm glad to hear that you've got one. Send them my way if they ever want to be a guest on the Hugh Hewitt Show. We'll talk about that.
1: Absolutely.
0: Now let's get to the news. There is an airlift. I'm watching the live stream tracking the United States Air Force airlift. It's massive, Ben. What do you think we're going to do over the weekend in Iran?
1: I'm reluctant to guess only because I feel like I've been wrong on your program so many times when I thought the president was going to lean so hard into them. But I still think that that is the case right now. I think he's fed up. He is fed up with this situation. And, you know, look, I think, and we can talk a little bit about what the vice president did when he went on Joe Rogan this week, but the MOU is in the past. It's in the rearview mirror. It was a punt that potentially had some kind of squeaky way that it might have worked. A lot of us who were skeptical, I think, were proven right by the actions of the Iranians since then. And there is just no defending it anymore, and there's just nothing. I mean, I heard the words from Tom. I heard the quotes from Tom Cotton about this.
0: Yep,
1: and I completely agree with him. You know, it's just it is not a situation that is in any way stable. We have to, you know, and this is something that I think I appreciated from Cotton because I think it's important to redefine the nature of what victory looks like right now for voters and people who are listening. And people, you know, who basically kind of tuned this out at some point and have this vague idea that we are losing, which we are not, but also, you know, we aren't winning. Like we haven't been, you know, we've accomplished great things, but

0: military ability to project force, and that includes threatening the Strait. Doesn't mean regime change, could mean the collapse follows, but it that's doable, Ben, 30 seconds to break. Don't you think that's doable?
1: It is doable, and it's by doing the things that we haven't done yet, which we've talked about before, the targets that we have not hit and decided not to hit because of, you know, frankly, I think there was this window where they were trying to get a deal done. Now that's over, and so now you got to hit it.
0: We'll be right back with Ben during the break. And after the break, don't go anywhere, America. I'm Hugh Hewitt.
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0: number two the following morning at 5 a.m. Yep, it's the Scott Jennings wake-up call. Hour number two of his program from the day before. 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
4: Welcome back, America. My happy music. Happy Jack for Ben Domenech. Making sure that he knows. We know he liked The Who. We'll give him some old stuff. Ben, when J.D. goes on Joe Rogan, I think he's making an aesthetic appeal. I haven't even read it yet or seen it. I think he's just making a statement that I can do Joe Rogan to the youngs. Do you think that's part of it?
5: I think it's a major part of it. He's basically saying, hey, the flex here is I have the capacity to sit down and speak intelligently about all these different topics with a guy who basically, you know, my favorite comparison to Rogan is that he interviews somebody as if he is a Mongol warlord from the steppes who's just asking questions. You know,
4: I thought you were going to say Tommy tree. Smothers.
5: No, Joe sees tree. Why tree so tall? Explain to Joe. You know, that kind of thing, which is actually, I think, a talent to a certain degree. It's something that, I think if we still had it, would.
4: I hear there are lizard people under the trees. Yeah.
5: Yeah, exactly. So, but the other thing that I think he's doing there is, he's sending trying to send a message about sort of how he will be different than this current Trump administration. And that's the part of this that I don't like, because I feel like he's just jumped ahead. He's acting as if he's the candidate, as if he's potentially, just like, I'm the foregone conclusion of the nominee, and I'm telling you the kind of
4: very, very dangerous
5: I would have. And that
4: very,
5: is
4: very dangerous. You've got a flank on your left. It's not left wing. It's a left flank of the right wing. And that's open. Give me at least 2 minutes on Rahm Emanuel, Ben, because I think that was a watermark, a high watermark of anti-Israel sentiment in the Democratic Party. When you get the mayor of Israel, Rahm Emanuel, whose father fought in the War of Liberation in 1948 to save the state of Israel, to get him to basically hammer BB, but he's really hammering all, because Bennett's not going to be different. Eisenkot's not going to be different. They're not going to withdraw from the West Bank. So he's just beating them up, all of them.
5: No, I think that you're correct about this, and it really, the sadness about this to me is that I really do believe that Israel is very close, and we've seen it happen with domestic issues in the past, Hugh, when it came to the NRA, and when it came to the pro-life issue, there have been points in our lifetimes when that was something that was a bipartisan issue, where you could get people on board, you could get people from the other side to come across. I truly feel like that Israel has unfortunately ended up in a space, despite all the efforts that the people who have funded different candidates and tried to work, tried to do, within American domestic politics, they are becoming a monopartisan issue. And that is a dangerous place to be as a country, regardless of what that country is like, and particularly when it comes to Israel. So, I am depressed by what I am seeing. I hope that there is going to be some pushback against it. We will see what, comes out in terms of the, remaining primaries, especially Michigan. But I think that one of the things that we can take away from the last essentially couple of years that have followed October 7th is that the shift that has happened among young people in America, and therefore more sizable among the Democrats than the Republicans, has turned Israel into a monopartisan issue, where even people who have supported it in the past have frankly a slowing willingness to say anything publicly. They try to keep their heads down, and you saw that vote play out in the House when it came to Thomas Massie's proposal. The idea that you would have 100-plus Democrats, going along with that, it just it boggles the mind of the way that they used to be.
4: Deeply troubling, as it's our most important strategic ally. Got nothing to do with religious tradition, nothing to do with anything else. We need them. They project power, and they have the will to do so, and they're on our team. Ben Domenech from The Daily Wire, Fox News contributor, The Big Ben Podcast. Thank you, my friend. Follow him on X. @BDomenech. 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I'm getting ready for my 10K in the morning, provided it's not smoky out there and I don't have to run through a haze that's deeper than, it's like cutting the haze down in the Beltway. 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Finally, a reminder before we go to break. Venezuela got hammered 3 weeks ago. 2 7-point-plus earthquakes. Tens of thousands of people are without homes, thousands dead, hungry, basic necessity needed. Food for the Poor is mobilizing. Listen to Ed Rain, who is the CEO and president of Food for the Poor, tell you what is driving these shipments to Venezuela.
6: As organizations that's, you know, especially driven by our faith and sort of the love thy neighbor message, you know, you cannot walk past the person in need. 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
4: 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It's secure, it's safe, food for the poor, and it simply says, Help Venezuela. Thank you in advance. Thousands of you are stepping up, and we very, very much appreciate your faithfulness. Stay tuned. I'll be right back.
7: With SRN News, I'm Jason Walker. An Associated Press analysis finds more than 4.2 million people across the U.S. defaulted on student loans. That between April of 25 and March of this year. Total number in default reaching a record 9.5 million. The surge includes many who went off track in 2024 when the loan payments started coming due again after the pandemic era freeze. Asian shares mostly higher, but North Korea's KOSPI has fallen nearly 5% as investors unload more stocks linked to artificial intelligence. Total number in default. It could get even worse. Russia has attacked Kyiv and other Ukrainian cities with more missiles, killing at least 6 people. SRN News.
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4: Legislative Exchange Council, and I'll be with him in Florida next week for Wednesday and Thursday's broadcast. And you can get a ticket to go see that if you go to alec.org/Hugh. 100 people limit in the room there. 1,000 state legislators coming, Jonathan. I hope we talk about the attempts to torpedo school choice in Arizona and Arkansas. What is going on in those places?
14: Well, I'll tell you what, Hugh, the people that don't like school choice, evidently, which includes teachers' unions in those two states and their allies, have been trying to get petitions certified to go to the ballot to overturn two of the best school choice programs in America, ranking number 2 in Arizona and number 3 in Arkansas, respectively, in our ALEC Report on Education Freedom that we put out this last year. We were just with our Arkansas delegation this week at the White House. They're very proud of that LEARNS Act that was put into law, signed into law by Sarah Huckabee Sanders. Now, Hugh, the good news is in Arkansas's case, they came up short on the signatures, the teachers' unions and their allies. So families and the children are safe for yet another year there and able to take advantage of that amazing school choice program. The verdict is still out in Arizona, where at the time of us talking right now, Hugh, they're still looking at certifying if they have enough petitions for the fall ballot. And then, of course, it will be a massive battle between those against school choice and those that want to support the now 100,000 students across Arizona that are taking advantage of that universal education freedom. So TBD there and more to come, certainly.
4: We'll be ready to move a cot into the studio, Jonathan, because if that makes the ballot, we will spend all the time we have talking about why they got to vote no on repealing school choice. Let me also give a preview of what we're going to do next week. We're going to talk about what the states are doing. Would you compare for us, for example, Tennessee and Missouri? Because those are two states that have moved up in the rich states, poor states rankings over the last decade.
14: Well, and they're two states with great ALEC delegations. Tennessee's been a leader. They moved up to number two in economic outlook in rich states, poor states, just in this last year. Of course, they've always been a state without a personal income tax and a right-to-work state and a state that's done a lot of and really important things. They don't have a state minimum wage on top of the federal minimum wage. And so they've been an incredibly quick-growing state over the years. Missouri's also done some good things, but they have a ways to go because, as you know, Hugh, Missouri's still not a right-to-work state. The unions put that on the ballot as a referendum to repeal what the legislature had done a number of years ago. And then what's on the ballot in August is they're looking to become a no-income tax state. I know Governor Kehoe has really been a leader on that, as well as a ton of our other great conservatives, the members of Congress. State legislators, you know, fully support that effort to put it into the hands of the legislature to repeal the personal income tax. But the interesting thing when you look back a little bit on this, Hugh, is kind of a tale of two states, if you will. They share a border, but they've really diverged when it comes to their economic policy over the last 25 years, where you go back to the turn of the century or 1998, I guess, they were about the same population size. And as Tennessee stampeded in the right direction by being a no-income tax state and a right-to-work state, Missouri has not grown with the same speed, and they've fallen behind more or less by standing still. So it's a really interesting bilateral comparison, and we'll see how this goes in August, just a few weeks here.
4: When we talk next week, and again, Wednesday and Thursday, I'm broadcasting live from Orlando with Jonathan and the gang from ALEC, and go to alec.org/you if you want to be a ticketed member in that audience. If you're near Orlando and we're on right there, and you can drive over from Sarasota or over from Tampa. Do we have states that have gone in the other direction, like year after year, other than California, where they just keep adopting bad policy after bad policy? Tennessee's done everything right. Missouri's doing more things right. Florida did a lot of things right. Does anyone go the other direction?
14: Well, unfortunately, there's enough of those examples as well. I mean, you look at Virginia recently. You and I have talked about that one a lot, Hugh. And then Colorado. I mean, Virginia at one point was number three in rich states, poor states. Colorado at one point was number two. Now both of those states find themselves in the bottom half of states and have really declined over the last 10 to 15 years, especially.
4: And they're out. Population. I thought Colorado still was growing in population, though. Is it still growing in
14: population? That's now changed. You know, they had been a population growth leader for many, many years, but that now has turned the corner where Colorado is beginning to lose net domestic migration anyways to the other 49 states, which a lot of folks would have said that's unthinkable just a number of years ago. So I think the bad policies there in Colorado, as we've documented every year in this decline in rich states, poor states, have really caught up and have come home to roost, unfortunately, there.
4: Jonathan, next week, let's talk about net domestic migration out and in, because I think if people look at just the facts, they're going to find that the red states are doing well because they're smart about the way they operate their states. And that's what we're doing on Wednesday and Thursday, America. Come join Jonathan and the entire ALEC team and me in Orlando. We'll be doing probably 10 guests a day from the state legislature. It's always a great fun time to be had. alec.org/you if you want to join us in Florida. And you do have to be ticketed, though. alec.org/you. Coming right back, because Daniel Silva's got a brand new book called Ransom. And coming to me next.
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4: So pleased to welcome back author Daniel Silva, whose brand new bestseller, Ransom, is fabulous, and I can't emphasize how I often compliment Daniel Silva about his books. This one is great. Daniel Silva, welcome back. I was trying to think of how to describe this to people, and I'm going to say it's a counter-surveillance escapade like the Lisbon game, only for a reader, because the misdirection is wild in this one. So have you heard that from other Silva addicts?
21: I actually last evening I was doing an event in suburban Philadelphia, and one of the audience members was questioning me about the complexity of the plot and how it sort of seemed to effortlessly tie together in the end. And how did I do that, given the fact that I don't outline my books to begin with? And it was interesting trying to explain it. It is a fast-paced summer read. It's really entertaining. It's part kidnap drama. It is part global thriller, and it does deal with one of the most serious challenges facing the West right now. We all know that Russia is waging a war of conquest in Ukraine. What is less well known is that Russia is engaged in a years-long campaign of sabotage and subversion against the countries of Western Europe. And one of their most effective weapons in their arsenals right now are drones.
4: So I want people to understand, Daniel Silva knows the GRU, which is the old military intelligence, KGB being the the equivalent of the CIA and the military intelligence being like our defense intelligence agency. And the GRU, as you describe it, Daniel Silva, is the brute force operation. And they're not subtle, and MI6 doesn't like them, or at least the folks out at the cottage don't like them as much as they like the KGB.
21: I wouldn't say that they like the KGB. You know, the KGB is the SVR is the equivalent of the CIA now. During Soviet times, it was almost its own separate state in a way, and it had border functions, internal security functions. I forget how many directorates there were of the old KGB, but now the new SVR is the foreign intelligence operator. By the way, it does its fair share of wet work and other special operations. But the GRU, specifically Unit 29155 of the GRU, is really a sledgehammer. It has one mission, and that is to destroy liberal democracy as we know it. Vladimir Putin views the very existence of democratic, I'm saying small L, small D, liberal democratic regime countries in the West as an existential threat to Russia. And he is trying to do everything possible to undermine and subvert them and destroy them, destroy NATO. And in the short term, though, he's trying to punish the countries that have provided aid and sustenance to Ukraine. And I tell you, at the top of his list, Britain is always there, but the country of Denmark, he has a special loathing for Denmark.
4: Did the capabilities of our Western European allies during the longer part of this, which I'll play in 2 weeks. I'll put on the podcast immediately for Silva addicts who want to get a teaser, then go get Ransom and read it. You can get the podcast today, and then after I'm back next week, the week after, we'll play the rest of this interview. But I want to read you from your Pasternak quote, page 214. Remember, you must never under any circumstances despair. To hope and to act, these are our duties in misfortune. How long have you been waiting to use that in a Gabriel Allon novel?
21: You know, it appeared it was the epigraph actually for The Collector.
4: Yes.
21: And I reprised it. I reprised it in this circumstance I don't want to give too much away, but it's a character named Alice Winters, a very important character in this novel. And I wanted to she comes across as someone who's just sort of interested in being rich and a social media influencer. But actually, when we get to know her a little better, she's a highly intelligent person. And she used that quote. So I reprised it for fans of that previous book.
4: And I want people to look forward to, I'm not going to tell you much about the character, but there is Oscar, and Oscar's sort of like the new goat that you know from all the Gabriel Allon novels. So Oscar's there for a little bit of fun. I want to know, though, in the short segment we have 2.5 minutes left, is Proteus real? I've asked you that before, but I can't remember what your answer is. That's a way to hack into phones.
21: Yes, it is real. I gave it a different name and a different company. But yes, the way it's used is a little different. But, you know, look, malware, which is what it is very, very common now. We can't live without our phones. But if it were up to me, I would not have one anymore. These things, they have our life on them, and it's so easy to turn it into just a little spy that follows you around. Trust me, everyone in China, their phones are hacked by the government. That capability does exist, to turn your phone into a full-time surveillance device. So you're using the microphone to listen, you're using the camera to watch, you're reading text messages, you're reading emails, you're monitoring browsing, you're looking at location data. It's a stunning amount of information that we carry around in our pocket about ourselves.
4: It is. In fact, you get so much tradecraft from Ransom, especially new info on gate analysis, new info on surveillance techniques. You got to read it just to make yourself prepared. But it's a fabulous thriller. When I come back after break, and I'll put it on the weekend pod, I'll play it in a week from now. We're going to get more deeper into the plot without giving anything away. But I want to tell the audience, okay, there is one perfect way to do this book. Get the hardcover and then indulge yourself and also get the audiobook. So I read the first three quarters in hard copy, and then I got the audiobook, and I slowed myself down. I was obliged to slow myself down, and it's much better that way to read the thriller to the end. Has anyone else done that? Daniel Silva, we got 1 minute. Did anyone do it that way?
21: I am ever surprised I'll return to last night. Someone tells me that every year they do the print version and the audio version. I'm very lucky to have an extraordinary actor who does the work on the books. So you're not alone.
4: Oh, I'm so glad, but it does work. That way you don't go too fast. You enjoy it. And this one is so riveting. Daniel Silva's Ransom, everywhere, number one New York Times bestseller, almost certainly. Keep listening to the podcast or come back in 2 weeks and I'll play you the rest of my interview with Daniel Silva. Stay tuned.
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4: Now time for the Poet Laureate of The Hugh Hewitt Show, Tarzana Joe. Hello, Joe. I hope you had a good semi-sesquicentennial.
2: Yes, I'm wearing my belated 4th of July shirt for your belated anniversary poem.
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2: And it struck me that you've been on the radio 1/10 of the age of our country, and probably in media about a fifth. Does that sound strange to you? It sounds, if I had 1/10 of Warren Buffett's fortune, that'd be a big thing. 1/10, amazing. And I've been with you since your early radio shock jock era.
3: Oh, shock jock era. 2000, July 10 of 2000, we began. So I'm eager to hear the anniversary poem, Joe.
2: TV anchors come and go. They have a weak allure. But voices on the radio are voices that endure. We hold them dearly in our hearts, these wise and distant hosts, drinking in the insights from their podcasts and their posts. When the news is naughty, they show the world what nice is. They find the silver in a cloud and guide us through a crisis. The bandwidth is extensive, so many there to choose, but I have one that I prefer to share his news and views. He treats his guests with dignity and all opinions fairly. He'll rage against the airlines, although that happens rarely. Its topics range from poetry to con law and biology, and even thoughts on cinema and ethnomusicology. At times, when tensions tighten, he works to make things looser. Think of what the man could do had he a producer. So trundle on, you Hewitt. The hills are not too steep. Broadcasting your dialogue that is both light and deep. Keep discussion flowing, just as you've done before. Happy anniversary, and many happy more.
3: Tarzana Joe, thank you. What's the title of that poem?
2: Happy anniversary, you.
3: Well, I appreciate that a lot, especially that you mentioned my non-existent producer.
5: Who cares?
3: And so I really do appreciate that. Will that be posted at TarzanaJoe.com?
2: Yeah, but all the favors that I ask from now on, I don't think I'm going to get.
3: Actually, because you have to go through my non-producer, you may not. You have to get Dwayne somehow to rhyme with Bruce Wayne and Dwayne. That's off the top of my head. Has the Tarzana Joe website been overhauled since the show began?
2: I've just reviewed the final draft. The final electronic draft is beautiful, it's lovely, and I should be able to announce that it's up and running next week. But right now, the old site is up and running. It's even faster than it used to be, because the folks at Green Haven are a better lot running it. And the button works, and I'm working too.
3: Well, thank you, Joe. And if you need a poem for any occasion, America, head over to TarzanaJoe.com and hit the button that says, I need a poem. And Joe will get you one as wondrous as Happy Anniversary, Hugh Hewitt. And thank you for that again, Joe. Thank you, Adam. Thank you, Dwayne. Thank you, Harley. Don't go anywhere, America. Stay tuned right here on the Salem News Channel, Salem Radio Network, and our great radio affiliates.
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26: News this hour from Town Hall. I'm Jason Walker. A new study says New York's effort to tax the wealthy may actually be costing the state billions in lost revenue. More on that story from correspondent John Scott.
27: The Citizen Budget Commission reports New York's share of America's millionaires fell nearly 13% in 2010 to less than 9% in 2022, the steepest decline in the nation. Researchers estimate the state lost about $11 billion in income tax revenue as high earners relocated to lower tax states. Critics warn proposals for even higher taxes could accelerate the exodus and cost the city even more tax revenue. John Scott reporting.
26: In Wisconsin's gubernatorial race, a Democratic socialist is attracting support from some Trump voters by calling for a moratorium on new data center construction. That story from correspondent Ken Lorman.
8: Concerns over land use, water consumption, power demands, and corporate influence are fueling opposition that cuts across party lines. Polling reportedly shows broad skepticism toward data centers among both Democrats and Republicans, suggesting the issue could disrupt the usual political alignments and catch both parties off guard this election cycle. Ken Lorman reporting.
26: Chinese President Xi Jinping calling for more global cooperation in the development of artificial intelligence. He claims AI should not be dominated by any single nation. U.S.-led restrictions have blocked China from accessing some of the world's most advanced technologies, intensifying the rivalry between the two companies. Spain has defeated the defending champion Argentina team in the World Cup final. It was 1-0. Game was played in East Rutherford, New Jersey. More on these stories, Town Hall.
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3: Morning, glory, and evening grace, America. I'm Hugh Hewitt. That music means the Hilltale Dialogue is underway. This week, Dr. Larry Arn and I are back into Winston Churchill's World War II memoirs. We're in the second volume, Their Finest Hour, chapters 8 and 9, which are titled Home Defense and the French Agony. It's a lot to cover in a half an hour of talking, but we want to start on what my volume is, page 143, Dr. Arn. The reader of these pages in future years should realize how dense and baffling is the veil of the unknown. Why does Churchill tell us that? He reminds us of that a few times in the course of these books. He's writing knowing what happened, but he didn't know what happened or would happen in 1940.
9: Yeah, well, anybody living his life doesn't know what's going to happen tomorrow, you know. And so if you read history where the examples are about what life is like, you can experience through one life things, and you get that experience as you go, and you don't have much when you start, and you only get one life's experience, but you can get a lot of experience if you read history. But when you read it, you have to remember that the people who made it didn't know any more about tomorrow than we know today. And that means that these shocking and cataclysmic and wonderful things that are told in this chapter and in this book, they were all accomplished or failed at by people who are just as ignorant as we are about tomorrow. And even the state of things today. Because right now, what we're hearing is, in these chapters, is that the French army is collapsing on a scale and at a pace that an army that size had never collapsed in human history. And, of course, nobody could predict that's what would happen. In fact, Churchill definitely predicted it would not happen on the radio right after he became prime minister. And then a month later, he was proved wrong. And he's coping with that every day while he's getting ready to figure out how to stop the Germans from coming ashore.
3: Well, that's what I took away from this, is that he wanted to communicate to everyone who would read this book, and we're reading it 85 years after the fact, that the Brits were really worried about an invasion. I mean, they really were worried about an invasion. Churchill writes, or would they go to Ireland? So maybe they'd go to Ireland first and then come across the Irish Sea. But that's a palpable fear that we've never had in the United States. Even after 9/11, we weren't worried about an invasion. Even after Pearl Harbor, we might have been worried about coastal California, but we weren't worried about an invasion in force. We were worried about attack. They were worried about waking up some morning and seeing a reverse Normandy. That's quite a burden to bear.
9: Yeah, Churchill learned some of the best things are not in this book, in part because he was such an important man and he's writing about recent events. But one of them is the day he was informed when he went over the first war plans that they couldn't defend the beaches. He sort of implies otherwise in this book, but the truth is, if the Germans got ashore with a sizable force, they couldn't contest it unless they had an equal-sized force to fight them. But that meant that they had to gather the serious troops. And, you know, there was one division that was serious troops and well equipped. There were other divisions that were well trained, but they left their equipment behind in France. They had to gather more higher up north. They had to gather away from the coast in concentrated areas and try to attack. And that meant that probably large swaths of territory in the South would be lost. London is in the South. And so when he saw that, and he sees at one point them, because they didn't have equipment. When he writes to the Dominion prime ministers in the second chapter we're reading and all that, he doesn't go into all this, but he actually witnessed them getting 55-gallon petrol drums and putting wicks in them and timing how to make them explode at the right place when they got down by the beach. That's what they were going to try to do. And so it was a very bad situation. And if they had come, they would have taken a lot of territory.
4: If Hitler had only kept up his momentum, he stopped once outside of Dunkirk because he didn't know what was going on. We talked about that a couple of weeks ago, the fact that Hitler's in the fog of war as well and he doesn't want to get overextended. But then he pauses Operation Sea Lion and he doesn't come on. Churchill is a realist. I long for more regular troops with which to rebuild and expand the army. Wars are not won by heroic militias. And he's also doing a very practical thing. He asked the Admiralty, the Navy, for the benefit of the Steelers fan, to transfer 50 trained and half-trained pilots to fighter command because he realizes it's all going to be in the sky. It's all going to depend upon who owns the sky. So he has a good strategic grasp of the situation. He just doesn't have the instruments of war at his hand.
9: Yeah, well, I refer everybody to Victor Hansen's very great book, The Second World Wars. It's a wonderful book, and I learned from it, and I've been studying that war for 40 years now or more. He goes into the British war effort, and he describes how much it got out of itself, especially adjusting for its size. In the end, British war production was greater than German war production, and Germany is a significantly larger country. And the reason for it is in this chapter, this avalanche of memos coming out. You know, they actually did invent a stamp here in 1940 that he would put on the memo saying, action this day. And one of the memos we read in here is that the Indian troops, we got a whole lot of troops in India. Bring them back. They can fight here. We'll send some lesser troops to India. And then he says, 2 weeks later, we were told we could get some of them back in 2 weeks, and I learned that some of them have only just embarked for the journey. What's going on? We got to hurry.
4: Yep.
9: You know, or it's just, think of an idea. And he also, by the way, arranges, right after he becomes prime minister, and we're in the second month of his premiership right now, and Germany is attacking, and France is falling, and all the world's falling apart, right? He says, orders are given in writing. And he just dictated streams of these things. And Don Rumsfeld, whom I knew well and admired very much, he was famous for his snowflakes.
4: Yep.
9: As to say, these little memos would fall on people from all over. He was a very good administrator. And he's a very good man. I miss him. And I talked to him about it one time because I had heard complaints from people working for him, and I brought it up to him. He said, yeah, he says it annoys people. And I said, did you know that Winston Churchill did just the same? And, you know, you could never win a point on Don Rumsfeld. He was a very competitive human being, and he would say, of course I knew that.
4: Well, since we're talking Rummy, he was a dangerous interview, meaning that if you were unprepared and said something stupid, he would be the first to let the audience know that you had done that. So once I got scorched by Rummy, and that was endearing. I actually thought he was going to run for president at one point, I believe in 1980 against Reagan. Maybe it was 88 against HW, and then he chose the better part of valor and decided not to.
9: So I know some gossip that I'll relate. Why not? It's to the honor of Rumsfeld. Rumsfeld was waiting by the phone in 1980, and George H.W. Bush was waiting by the phone. Reagan was going to call one of them to be vice president. And things happened, I won't say what those were. And Reagan called H.W. And then he called Rumsfeld. Rumsfeld told me this. And he said, I've called George Bush. And Rumsfeld said, thank God for it, Mr. President. There was another deal offered to him. I won't say what it was. And Rumsfeld replied, I was afraid you were going to take that deal. And

0: go to hillsdale.edu and sign up and stay tuned. I'll be right back with Dr. Arnn.
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0: Republican convention and a deal that was under discussion there.
11: A couple times in his life.
0: For the benefit of the audience, we should talk.

0: tell them what the deal was, because that's a matter of historical record. Jerry Ford's people had approached President Reagan, then candidates Reagan, then Governor Reagan's people, with the proposition of being a co-president. And Reagan dallied with that and then firmly rejected it. And I think, is that what the Secretary Rumsfeld was referring to? Thank God you didn't accept that.
1: Yeah. Yeah, and see, Reagan, when the convention opened in 1980, Reagan was 17 points behind Jimmy Carter. You eventually beat him by 8 or 9, I think. Anyway, the argument was you can't win, people don't trust you. But if I join you and Henry Kissinger joins you, then they will have confidence and we can win the election. That was the arrangement, and there's nothing discreditable about it. But it's much to Reagan's credit that he didn't take it. And it's a good thing.
0: But they proposed an extra-constitutional solution. Not constitutional. It's a unitary executive. You can't have a co-president. Let me go back to a line in Home Defense, Dr. Arne. This was a time when all Britain worked and strove to the utmost limit and was united as never before. You referred to that. The one desire of all the males and many women was to have a weapon. The sense of fear seemed entirely lacking in the people, and the representatives in Parliament were not unworthy of their mood. You know, if the people of Iran had had a weapon, this would not be the despotism that it is.
1: Yeah, that's right. And remember, the habits of self-government are good for a person, right? We talked about socialism last week. If you don't take care of yourself, right, what kind of person will you be? And then if you get a citizen body that, it's the 250th here directly, and we did a movie about it, right? And this week you quoted Churchill, wars are not won by heroic militias. Well, right. The early battles of the American Revolution were in fact won that way. And later there was an army, and a French army too, involved. And that was necessary. But that army, our army, was built on a heroic militia.
0: Just last week, our mutual friend Eric Metaxas has a new book out on the American Revolution, and we spent the large part of our time talking about one man, Henry Knox, about whom not many people know. Large man, 300-pounder, bookseller. And Washington says to him, I need some cannon from Saratoga. And he leaves Boston, goes all the way the far and heck back to upstate New York in the middle of winter, grabs 15,000 pounds of cannon and gets them on sleds and brings them back and forces the Brits out of Boston, which remains forever thereafter free. That's one guy, and that's a militiaman. He's not a soldier. He's a bookseller.
1: Yeah, that's right. That's right. I mean, you know, Paul Revere, who was a really radical guy, he was a silversmith, I think, and they lived in the country, even if they lived in the city, and they knew about horses, and they knew about work, and they knew about axes and hatchets and farm equipment, and they knew about guns. And, the British, we made this film, Revolutionary America, which you'll soon be able to watch on streaming. There's a wonderful quote from the General Burgoyne, I think, was the first British general, and he said, they're fighting with great spirit, and he insults us, more than in the Seven Years' War, the French and Indian War, and we're not used to this kind of warfare. Well, that's the only kind the colonists knew how to wage.
0: Because they had been waging it on the frontier forever. Before we move on to the French agony, I do want to bring the fact that Churchill was so much in the weeds. I imagine that you are in the weeds at Hillsdale College, and people don't know when to expect something. He writes a memo to his Minister of Information, who's not like in the war cabinet. It's some fellow who's the Minister of Information, asking him to ask the public, quote, to handle air raids in a cool way and on a diminishing tone of public interest. In other words, to make the abnormal normal and not to lose your head, even if the neighbor's house gets blown to bits. That's in the weeds.
1: Well, if I'm not mistaken, the Minister of Information at that moment was Alfred Duff Cooper.
0: Oh.
1: A great Churchill friend. And he certainly was later that. I think he was on this day. And he was a firm man. His son, John Julian Norwich, one of the great historians of Venice, is, I think he's still alive. He's older now. Anyway, he was like his daddy. They were both great characters. They were really great people to have a good dinner with. They could talk into the night, and they were not averse to drink. And Alfred Duff Cooper was quite a guy. And good to be able to say a word about him here.
0: All right. Well, I want to also, before we move to the French Agony, you mentioned this, that Churchill summoned the troops from India and was upset that the troops from India had not arrived. I think it is little appreciated, I put in my notes, that the British Empire, as an empire, won, saved the West, saved democracy. Colonialism is much abused now, and it will never come back, I don't think. But it was the British Empire that saved the world from Hitler, and only the empire could have done it.
1: Yeah. Well, I looked it up this morning to refresh my memory. It was only in July of 1944, that's 6 weeks after D-Day, that the Americans had more troops fighting on the continent than the British. And from June 1940, the month we're in right now, until the summer of 1941, the British were alone. And we didn't join them, and that's when Hitler attacked the Soviet Union, his former ally. And we didn't join the war until December 1942, so that's 2 years, 2.5 years alone, more or less. And the fact that they stood up to that is just amazing. And the fact that the empire, and remember, there was no imperial soldier in the dominions or in India, the remaining part of the empire that was not self-governing. There was no power in London to conscript any soldier in any of those countries. They sent them, and see, India had an all-volunteer army in both world wars, and they had 2 million in the first war and 1 million-something in the second war fighting, and in the first war, very large part of them fought in Europe, and they were all volunteers. And so that meant that Churchill was right about something, and that is that the empire is a association of sentiment.
0: He is right about a lot of things, Dr. Arm. We'll come back and talk about more of the things. He was right, an association of sentiment. Love that. Don't go anywhere, America, except over to hillsdale.edu, where you'll find all things, including applications for you rising seniors. To Hillsdale. 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

0: With SRN News, I'm Jason Walker. The United States conducting a new round of airstrikes targeting Iran after announcing the death of another American service member. Iran has responded early Monday by launching an attack targeting Bahrain, home of the U.S. Navy's Fifth Fleet. Asian shares mostly higher, but South Korea's KOSPI has fallen nearly 5% as investors unload more stocks linked to artificial intelligence. Japan's markets were closed Monday for a holiday. Numbers are gaining ground now in Congo. The health ministry there now says at least 930 people have died in the Ebola outbreak, more than 2,300 cases confirmed. And the AP analysis finds 4.2 million people around the nation defaulted on student loans in the last year. SRN News.
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8: When we went to break, Dr. Arne, the empire that Winston Churchill presided over as prime minister during the war.
9: When India, is worth commenting here, when Indian independence came, the Indian soldiers were all offered service in the British Army if they wanted it. And the British Army was generally surprised that almost all of them didn't. In fact, a minority did, which indicates something. I don't know a lot of places where I think Winston Churchill was wrong, but I think he was probably wrong in thinking that India had not yet become a country, because it's had a very difficult history and it's a very promising nation today. But it showed, even from 1948, when independence came, it showed that it was becoming a nation. It had been a conglomeration of different...
8: He might have been right on the timing, though, Doctor. I just finished rereading Freedom at Midnight. It was a pretty awful birth. It was a massacre.
9: Yeah.
8: And
9: well, he predicted a million dead, and there were about that that were killed in the civil war that ensued. And, of course, Pakistan split off. and that's chiefly Muslim nation, and India is chiefly a Hindu nation, and they're both mixed up some too. And they, you know, don't get along very well today, and they both have nuclear weapons. So he was right about some important things too. And, you know, the main thing to comment about that was, in my opinion, Churchill, well, all you got to do is read it. I've written about it. Churchill was well-meaning to the Indians, and he never denied their right to govern themselves. He just thought they weren't ready to do that yet.
8: So let's move to the French, who ought to have been better prepared to govern themselves than they were. I'm not sure what to think about the average Frenchman in 1940. De Gaulle is all honor to De Gaulle. He's a strong man from beginning to end. He never wavers. He gets out of the country in time. Churchill is driven crazy by him throughout the course of the war, but he had a great courage. I don't know what to think about Reynaud, or I know what to think about Pétain. What do you make generally of the collapse of so many Frenchmen at the top? Because they could have withdrawn to Burgundy. They could have gone to the south of the country, and Darlan could have kept on the fight, and he chose not to either.
9: Yeah. Well, France is a great nation. The best, I can't explain it, of course, because there was a lot of heroism, by the way. And Churchill mentioned several French who comported themselves beautifully in this collapse. But I think that maybe they were afflicted by the same thing that afflicted British politics in the 1930s. And that was the cost of the First World War was so grievous. And, you know, we, on a global scale, we met in the First World War lessons that were apparent in 1864 in our country in the last battles of the Civil War, but of course much expanded and much intensified, and the body count was enormous and the fighting conditions were terrible. And then now here, what, are we going to do that again? And they just weren't ready to do it, and their army was not ready to do it.
8: And you can cite it. Understand that. Stand by, Dr. Arm. We'll be right back and continue on with the French collapse and all that followed. I do want to take a moment here in this Hillsdale Dialogue, though, to tell everyone that the campaign for Venezuela continues. It is being sponsored by Food for the Poor across all the Salem network. Food for the Poor, a longtime partner with us, they get the aid to Venezuela that they need desperately so. I've been talking about it for a couple of weeks, and it's gaining momentum as more and more people remember that thousands of people are without homes, tens of thousands actually, and thousands are missing, and more than 5,000 are dead. Confirmed, that's the official death toll. We won't know about the real death toll for a long, long time. But Food for the Poor is on the ground. They're there, they are assisting, and they're rushing supplies of basic emergency meals, medical relief to the children and families in Venezuela. My audience has been, like all the Salem audiences, very, very generous. I appreciate that greatly. If you're inclined to help, you can call 855-359-4673. 855-359-4673. That's 855-359-4673. Or you can go to my website, hughhewitt.com, and there's a banner at the top that says simply, Help Venezuela. 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Average donation is more than $100. We thank you for more or for less, for a lot more or even a lot less, $5 to $50,000. It all works at that banner that says Help Venezuela at the top of HughHewitt.com. Stay tuned. I'll be right back with more Dr. Arn on World War II memoirs of Winston Churchill when we return to the Hillsdale Dialogue on this The Hugh Hewitt Show.
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8: 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Dr. Arnn, when we went to break, we were talking about the rapid French collapse in 1940, and why did it happen?
9: They built this, they staked their hopes on a wonderful defensive line, maybe the strongest ever built, called the Maginot Line. And Churchill tells the story of that in these chapters. What the Germans did was go around it using the tanks, right? And then they penetrated it in a place or two very late, but most of it was intact when the armistice came, and one of the commanding generals said, I don't want to lay down my arms. All of our defenses are still intact here, right? So they had staked so much on that, and I don't know, maybe they put their best troops in there too, but the ones that were not in there were just basically not ready to go. And they, you know, and you got to hand it to the Germans, even to Hitler, their plan until about 2 years, I think it was, before the war, was to repeat what they had done in the First World War, to go around through Belgium, swing to the right, you know, take the army from the northwest. And they built this Maginot Line to force that. And the Maginot Line runs from basically the beginning of the Ardennes Forest, which is thought to be impassable, north and west, up toward Belgium. And then the idea was the British and the French armies would gather at the Belgian border and maybe go over into Belgium. Belgium was an ally, and fight the German army there. That was the plan. Well, what Hitler did was he got Rommel and Guderian, his best generals, probably Rommel certainly was one of the best, to come up with another plan. And they thought they could get tanks through the hilly, even mountainous passageways and through the Ardennes Forest and attack them from behind. And that's what they did. And they got between them and Paris, and they cut the communications of the Allied armies, and everything was a mess. It was chaos, right? And communications broke down, and the British, it's a wonderful story how all this happened. And, you know, my father-in-law was in this retreat and left Dunkirk Beach the last day, and he could recount to you about it. You know, first of all, everything's a mess. The maps are completely disorganized. And there never really was an order given. You guys fight your way to the beach and come home. And there never was an order given. You guys, the French, you guys break with the British and retreat to the south toward Paris and maybe south of it. The British just sort of started moving that way. They just, it was chaos, and nothing was working. The communications were terrible, and they started fighting their way home. And they did fight in good order and kept themselves together marvelously. I mean, it's remarkable how they performed. And in retreat, and, you know, the famous soldiers of Calais that we talked about in a previous week, they rescued their army and considerable part of the French army. But the French, they just got their way back toward Paris and they basically just fell apart.
8: General Allenbrook, who later becomes the George Marshall for Great Britain, the chief of the general staff, sends a note to the Secretary of War, Anthony Eden, at that point. The position is hopeless. All further reinforcements should be stopped and the remainder of the British Expeditionary Force, now about 150,000, should be reembarked at once. And they did indeed get 136,000 Brits and 20,000 Poles off. Churchill, though, I think this is a wonderful note on which to end. He censors bad news. There's sinking of boats, even as France collapsed. And he says, quote, "The newspapers have got quite enough disaster for today, at least." He realizes he's got to buck up a country. That maybe is the difference between he and the French Prime Minister. Churchill is up to the task of revitalizing his country.
9: If you want to read, you should read this book, and then I would suggest that you read the chapters in Martin Gilbert's big biography, the 8-volume biography. Just go find volume 6 is what this is in. The volume is entitled Finest Hour. Read the story of his visits to the French. I've recounted them on this show, but they're very great. And Churchill is trying to get them to say, send out an order that everyone is to fight and fight their way someplace south and keep it up till the coast and then run to Africa if you've got to, right? Churchill then in these chapters shows that he's giving similar orders to the British civilian population in the event of an invasion. In other words, There was no command at the top that we're going to go on no matter what. And Churchill, in a very moving moment, says, you can destroy two German army corps in the streets of Paris. And Vagon says, we've ordered the surrender of Paris. And Churchill says, nations that die fighting rise up again. Those that surrender tamely are gone forever. And that's a very low moment in the story of these four trips.
8: It is indeed. And hold that thought. We'll be back for a little bit more on the collapse of France from Winston Churchill's memoir. All the prior dialogues on the World War II memoirs are collected at hughforhillsdale.com. I want to remind you, I'm in the Relief Factor studio, and Relief Factor works. Got my 10K in yesterday. I'll be doing another 10K tomorrow, and that's what I do every other day at least. I try and get in at least 4 or 5 a week, 6 milers. And so that's because Relief Factor keeps me in the game. My shoulder is shot, but that's got nothing to do with minor aches and pains. 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
8: All things Hillsdale. Hillsdale.edu. Dr. Aronson, if we're talking about the low point of France in 1948, let's also talk about Charles de Gaulle, who gave some hope in that moment. But de Gaulle gets out. De Gaulle keeps fighting, and he has de Gaulle address the British nation the night he arrives in the United Kingdom. I think that's a brilliant stroke. Even though they're collapsing across the channel, we've got this French general here, and he says fight on, because they got all the North African empire to worry about, right?
9: Oh, yeah. Yeah, and they, you know, de Gaulle was he was a serious man. He was a wonderful man. Churchill mentions in this chapter that he walked out. He just noticed de Gaulle, who was not a senior. He wasn't a general. Why was he in the room? He had to spit for it. People recognized that. Churchill just noticed his demeanor, his countenance. And he walked up to him at one point and said, man of destiny, man de destin. And Churchill was right about that. Now, it is true that they fought like cats and dogs through the war. And de Gaulle fought with Roosevelt like cats and dogs. He got to the place where Roosevelt would hardly talk to him. And, later, de Gaulle would not join certain parts of NATO.
8: Correct.
9: Very independent, Gus. And whatever was the spirit that kept him strong in the face of this defeat, he kept France together. And the spirit that led him do that also made him a very difficult ally.
8: When we come back next week, I want to talk about French exhaustion and maybe American exhaustion, but we'll leave that for next week. All of you who are interested in this, all of the dialogues on Churchill's World War II memoirs are collected over at HughForHillsdale.com, and they go back quite some time. We're on Volume 2, and we'll be picking up on Chapters 9 and or 10 and 11 next week if you want to catch up with us and read the Bordeaux Armistice and Admiral Darlan and the French fleet, quite the dramas, them both. Until then, stay tuned. And I got to say, about Admiral Darlan, if any of you do not know, if it hadn't been for de Gaulle, Darlan would be the last Frenchman that you'd ever have heard of from World War II. But de Gaulle got out, and Darlan, who went back and forth, and we'll get into his complicated story next week, Admiral Darlan went back and forth. He could have stood up, as de Gaulle did stand up, just as France was falling, but he didn't. He made his peace with the Vichy government in Pétain, and it was just a very sad moment for the admiral. He redeemed himself a bit. We'll talk more about that next week. Until then, though, we're in Volume 2. I have the paperback edition, as I was just mentioning. I think it's the easiest one to work with rather than the expensive and original first edition volumes or the memoirs that are everywhere you can find and use bookstores. They're heavier to carry. I like the paperbacks. They're easy to work with. All the Hillsdale dialogues are found at HughForHillsdale.com, and everything Hillsdale, including brand new online courses for free and the opportunity to sign up for Imprimis, the monthly speech digest, for free. 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Thank you, Adam. Thank you, Dr. Arn. Thank you, Harley. Thank you, Generalissimo. I'll talk to you Monday on the next Hugh Hewitt Show.
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16: News this hour from Town Hall. I'm Jason Walker. Another U.S. service member has been killed in an Iranian airstrike. Military says the latest death was in Iraq during the controlled detonation of a downed Iranian drone. In the meantime, the U.S. military says it begins a new round of airstrikes targeting Iran. Justice Department activating a court for deportations.
17: The DOJ files a first-ever petition to a secretive dormant court that's been around for 30 years to weigh government requests to deport so-called alien terrorists from the U.S. The Alien Terrorist Removal Court has never received a petition until this past Wednesday, when the Justice Department sent an application seeking the removal of an individual whose name is withheld. There was a hearing. Now the DOJ has until July 22nd to provide more information to the five-judge court. If an application is granted, the court must hold a public hearing. The government has the burden to prove that the individual satisfies the definition of alien terrorist. I'm Julie Walker.
16: A Massachusetts tax experiment getting a second look. Correspondent Ken Lorman reports taxpayers can voluntarily pay a higher state income tax rate, but very few actually volunteer to do it.
18: The option was created as a way for residents who favor higher taxes to contribute more revenue. But according to figures highlighted by Unleash Prosperity, only 1,570 taxpayers, about 0.05% of more than 3.2 million filers, chose the higher rate last year. Supporters of lower taxes say the results suggest most taxpayers prefer keeping their own money. Ken Lorman reporting.
16: In Asia, Monday, oil prices jumped more than 2%. Brent crude above $90 a barrel. More on these stories, townhall.com.
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15: 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Western civilization and delivering common sense for the American people. 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
24: 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Thanks for listening to Common Sense for the American People. I'm away today, but you are in the capable hands of one Mr. Carl Jackson, the pride of Orlando, Florida. Carl, take it away.
25: All right, thank you, Scott Jennings. It's an honor and a privilege to be able to sit in for Scott Jennings. Lou's got my back right here at AM 950, The Answer, Orlando.com. Mr. Sean McConnell is in my ear. We've got Rick and Ricky helping out in studio in Los Angeles, as well as Matthew. Thank you guys very much. Paul D'Amelio out there in the ether, thank you for all of your help. And, of course, you in the listening audience, please be sure to like, share, and subscribe to my podcast, The Carl Jackson Show, wherever you go to get your podcast. I had John Lott on with me last week. He's the author of More Guns, Less Crime, plenty of books that he's authored since. So we'll get into some of the ways in which President Trump's enforcement policies are actually not just cutting crime slightly in America, but bigly. All right, so we'll try to get there. Also, I want to get into the big, beautiful bill a little bit, some of the things that the Republican Party can brag about. You've got a few billionaires that the left seems to love that are right now backing Ossoff in the state of Georgia. You got Soros, George Soros. You got Pritzker. You got Bill Gates. Isn't it funny how these people... At least Bill Gates kind of, you know, cozied up to President Trump. But as soon as he can stab Republicans in the back, he's going to do just that. The guy's a leftist. He's always been a leftist. And when you talk about the Epstein files, that's somebody that need to be looking at. It's so so insane to me. Secretary of State Marco Rubio, and I'm going to get into this, hosted a conference on left-wing terrorism. The violence is coming. The bullets are flying one way, guys. I mean, it is as simple as that. Again, I know the left wants to pretend

There's a moment in everyone's life when you just get tired of feeling lousy, that moment when you decide enough is enough. Maybe tying your shoes has become an Olympic sport. Maybe you had a scare at your last checkup. Maybe

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5: Welcome back from the weekend. 78 in Castleberry, Winter Springs here at the studios. About 79 degrees. 94 today. Mid-90s rest of the week as that tropical system takes moisture away from us and heats us up a little bit, too. Tropical depression number two. Probably going to become a storm, possibly, and heading west across the Gulf of America. 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State sales tax on supplies, electronics, and clothing up to a certain amount. In Volusia County Saturday, a mom gives her life to save her son at Edstone Park. Four-year-old fell into St. John's River. His 43-year-old mom, Nicole Grayson, jumped in to save him. Nearby boaters jumped in and into action and pulled the boy to safety. Another Good Samaritan jumped in to help her onto the boat, but she later died at the hospital. We do have a problem out on the roadway. OBT still both directions shut down at Town Center. It's going to be near the 417. Traffic being diverted around the investigation on this overnight fatality crash. John Young, your alternate. I'm Pete Paquette. That's our news, weather, and traffic together. 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
7: In Volusia County, Saturday, a mom is a hero and gives her life to save her son at Edstone Park. The four-year-old fell into the St. John's River. His 43-year-old mom, Nicole Grayson from DeLand, jumped in to save him. Nearby boaters jumped in to action and pulled the boy to safety. Another Good Samaritan jumped in to help her get on that boat as well, but she died later at the hospital. 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And today is your deadline to update your voter status for Florida's primary August 18th. Early voting is August 8th through the 15th as well. Still a shutdown on OBT at the 417 from that overnight fatality crash there. Also westbound on I-4 right in the middle of the highway, right around Fairbanks. You had a fender bender there. Not sure how much damage, but just a reminder that if you do have a minor fender bender and you can safely get to the side, you're required by Florida law to do that. We'll keep you updated on that. I'm Pete Picatz, your latest news, weather, and traffic. Central Florida's number one morning conversation. 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
9: We have an update on the Save America Act, and Mark Warner, senator from Virginia, caught in a blatant lie. And shockingly, Jonathan Carl of ABC News called him on it in real time. It's fantastic. We'll show that to you in just a sec. But first, starting this new week, I want to thank everyone who helped families in Venezuela receive emergency relief through my partnership with Food for the Poor. 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
4: It's about 79 in Apopka, 79 here at the Answer Studios on our way into the mid-90s here, and just about the same along the coast if you're planning a beach day today. We are home for Jacksonville Jaguars football. The countdown is on, too, to kick off, and daily Jags reports, the Jags happy hour, the coaches show. First preseason kickoff in New Orleans, August 14th. We're going to have it all for you right here, and we welcome the Jags to Orlando for the 2027 home season. In today's Daybreak Insider, we mourn three service heroes killed in the Middle East. The U.S. amps up attacks on Iran in response. Great Britain votes in another socialist prime minister. Will communist mom Dami arrest Netanyahu? And Bill Maher might vote Republican. Be the smart one in the room. 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Back out on the road, slow and go downtown on I-4, the 408. Some of those exits are kind of slow as well. Looks like we're still closed down at 1792, right around the 417 from that early morning fatality crash. 417 itself, not too bad right now. We're looking pretty decent on the 429. I'm Pete Paquette. That's your latest Answer News, weather and traffic.
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5: There's only one Democrat elected official right now who is speaking out against what Zohra Mamdani has said about Prime Minister Benjamin Netanyahu, about immigration, about ICE, about sanctuary policies. Only one, because they're terrified of him. Zohra Mamdani is the most powerful figure in the Democratic Party right now. And he was unknown 2 years ago, but he has filled a void of ideas. By the way, I want to hand it to him. We've been talking about this for a decade now. The Democrats stood for one thing and one thing only, and it's the only thing they would talk about. Stop Trump. Even when Joe Biden became president in 2020, much of his presidency was about Donald Trump. It's all he would talk about. And it's all his party's identity became. Zohra Mamdani at least has ideas. They're odious, they're evil, they're horrible, they're un-American. But he has ideas that go well beyond just Donald Trump is a poo-poo pants. And you know, when you have a vacuum, when you have a void of actual ideas, something's going to fill that void. And the Democrats have allowed this to happen. Rather than have any good ideas of their own, rather than actually have a positive, forward-thinking vision for our nation, they have stepped aside and allowed people like Zohra Mamdani to come in and deliver their own vision. And it comes from a perspective of hating this country and hating our Constitution.

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6: Am I being unfair when I brand the Democrat Party the party of political violence and the defense of child rapists? Do you think that's a bridge too far? For Minnesota's largest paper, the Minnesota Star Tribune, and yes, it is the Minnesota Star Tribune. They rebranded a couple of years ago. It's no longer the Minneapolis Star Tribune. It's the Minnesota Star Tribune giving cheers to Tim Walz for defending his pardon of a convicted child rapist. You don't think that paper reflects all the values of today's Democratic Party? You don't think that paper stands by the platform, the ideas of all the wacky, lunatic, far-left radical progressives who are running that party now? This is the party. This is the party. This is the party of cheering on political assassinations, violence against law enforcement, particularly the law enforcement officers who make up ICE. And now, supporting a decision to grant a pardon to an admitted convicted child rapist so that he wouldn't be deported. And the Minnesota Star Tribune thinks that's just hunky-dory. That's a great idea. Good for him, because after all, there were pardons over January 6th. Why not a child rapist? My gosh. My gosh. 800-655-MIKE. We'll start with Dan in Minnesota. Hey, Dan, welcome back. How are you, sir?
7: Yeah, I'm well. Thank you, Mike. Yeah, what Governor Walz is doing here is he's screaming the wrong message to pedophiles and to Islamists who believe in child marriage. And we have a bunch of Islamists here in the Twin Cities. It's terrible. They need to be removed. And this is just the wrong message. It's not moral. There's nothing in criminal law that says you don't judge somebody on their worst day when they commit a rape of a child. And Tim Walz should be ashamed. He has a daughter. This is just despicable that he would double down instead of admit that he's wrong.
6: And a son. And it wasn't just one child rape. It was a multiple rapes of his 10-year-old niece over a period of 2 years. And Walz said, we can't judge somebody just on their worst day, can we? And I wonder, I'm not kidding you, I really am interested in your response to my belief that this is what the Democrat Party has become. Bill Maher, others are fleeing the party. Maher's threatening to vote Republican. He said, look, when you're pro-Hamas, I'm out. I would say when you're pro-child rapist, you got to get out. Pennsylvania says, no, Mike, a text message. You're absolutely correct on the state of today's Democrat Party. They've always been this way. Jim Crow laws, defenders of slavery, etc. But now this is what they have turned into. 800-655-MIKE, Lori in Bloomington, Minnesota. Hey, Lori, welcome. How are you?
8: I'm all right so far. How are you, Mike?
6: I'm just fired up.

0: somehow
1: that just gives me chills. I mean, Justin Bieber, an acoustic guitar, and what a seemingly hushed stadium, listening to that spiritual anthem, Everything Hallelujah. 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I want to thank everybody who helped the Venezuelan families through the earthquake. 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Hewitt's going to be in a grumpy mood because right now, my audience is tied with his. 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Let's blow the doors off this campaign with Food for the Poor. Thank you very, very, very much. Doug's in Minneapolis. Doug, what's it feel like to have a governor like Tim Walz and a paper like the Minnesota Star Tribune in your community?
2: Extremely frustrating.
1: I can imagine.
2: Hard to tolerate. And praise to Justin Bieber, too, for that.
1: Wasn't that great? We kind of need that, don't we?
2: We need prayer. We need lots of prayer.
1: You bet we do. All right. Good to talk to you. Thank you, sir. I appreciate it very much. 800-655-MIKE. We got an extension on being able to hold staterooms for our big Gulf of America cruise. 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You want to join us? We're setting sail November the 14th. We've got several hundred people already signed up to join us. It's going to be a blast. We're on the Eurodam. Scott Jennings, Larry O'Connor, Kurt Schlichter, Jennifer Horn, and yours truly. Nothing like being on a ship full of like-minded patriots, and we're going to have a blast. Go to MikeOnline.com to get details on the Gulf of America cruise. Coming up, what in the world's going on in South Carolina? Let me tell you about the bizarre turn of events as a result of the death of Lindsey Graham. We're going to have one of the leading candidates, Congressman Ralph Norman from South Carolina, is going to join us, and we'll give you the whole explanation of that bizarre situation coming up.
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13: Breaking news this hour from Town Hall. I'm Rich Thomason. President Trump says the latest U.S. attacks on Iran were carried out in honor of several American service members killed over the weekend. They died when Iran attacked a U.S. base in Jordan, the BBC's Jolan Nell.
14: The U.S. has reportedly begun sending more warplanes to the Middle East, even as the Secretary of State, Marco Rubio, has said Washington remains open to a diplomatic solution. The U.S. Central Command said that its overnight targets included Iranian military command centers and missile and drone launch sites. Iranian media reported explosions in several cities. Later, Kuwait said it was intercepting hostile Iranian drone attacks and warning sirens sounded in Bahrain.
13: Two of the American service members killed have been identified by U.S. Central Command. They are 25-year-old First Lieutenant Tyler Fian of Hawaii and 19-year-old Private Isabella Gonzalez of Texas. Gas prices have risen up to a national average of $4 a gallon, that according to AAA. Posting on Truth Social, President Trump writes that Republicans should add Iran to the Russian sanctions bill. The president has presented the World Cup trophy to Spain. The Spaniards defeated Argentina in the World Cup final at New Jersey's MetLife Stadium. Well, congratulations, Mr. and Mrs. Vance. It's a boy.
15: The second couple announced the birth of their newborn son on social media on Sunday. Alec Neil Vance is the first child born to a sitting vice president in more than 150 years. Alec joins older Vance siblings Ewan, Vivek, and Mirabel. The vice president's growing family is in keeping with his passionate advocacy for Americans to have more children.
13: Correspondent Andrew Stewart. On Wall Street, the Dow is down 2 points, the NASDAQ 142 points higher, and the S&P trading 26 points higher. More on these stories, townhall.com.
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24: We've got breezes on tap today, gusting over 20 miles per hour, upper 80s by noon, highs this afternoon in the low 90s, heat index near 102. Rain gears up ahead of the drive home as we get back into the 80s. Rain wraps around dusk, lows in the upper 70s before dawn. Heavier rain tomorrow, rest of the week, scattered rain, heaviest in the afternoon, highs in the mid-90s, and watch out for that heat index. Your latest Answer Forecast. I'm Dave DeRica.
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27: From the wild world of DC politics to America's culture clash, brace yourself for the reality check you've been waiting for. The one and only Mike Gallagher.
1: It's a sad day in America. The Pentagon has identified First Lieutenant Tyler James Feehan, 25 years old, of Hawaii, and Private Isabella Gonzalez, 19, of Carrollton, Texas, as the two soldiers who were killed in Jordan. The third is, the remains have been found. Three have been killed. Now the death toll for American servicemen and women is 17 in this war with Iran. It's callous and cruel for me to point out that many believe that these casualties are part of the price of going to war. We had hoped that there wouldn't be any American casualties. And yet, Americans are waiting for a resolution. It's difficult. It's complicated. Gosh, there's so much drama involving why we're in this war. Many don't accept the pretty plausible explanation that President Trump wanted to prevent these zealots from obtaining a nuclear weapon. Others say Israel dragged us into this war. J.D. Vance is in all kinds of hot water for his interview with Joe Rogan. We haven't even touched on that yet. Last week, he sat down with the popular podcaster and essentially said, look, I understand people questioning the role of Israel in our foreign policy, which is pretty much essentially my position. I support Israel strongly, wholeheartedly, enthusiastically. But because you question their role in our foreign affairs, you shouldn't be branded an anti-Semitic bigot. People go howler monkey if anybody raises an eyebrow. I have to say, I guess I understand defending Israel, considering what they've been through. But it strikes me that a lot of this conversation, this national conversation we're having, has kind of gone off the rails. Gas now over $4 a gallon nationally. People are frustrated. I'm sure President Trump and the administration frustrated. What happens next? What happens in this South Carolina Senate race to fill the seat that was held by U.S. Senator Lindsey Graham? That's a strange situation because it was believed that Darlene, Lindsey Graham's sister, would be the temporary placeholder until established Republican candidates could duke it out in another primary and go up against the Democrat in the November election. Well, suddenly President Trump sort of did an about-face and now is endorsing Darlene to be the permanent senator from South Carolina, succeeding her late brother. And people are fired up about that. It's kind of an odd, the whole thing about this, so much is about South Carolina and President Trump has been a little awkward. He endorsed Pamela Evatt, the lieutenant governor, as to run for governor, who was running for governor, and gave her his endorsement. And then when it looked like Alan Wilson was going to best her in the polls, then he did a co-endorsement. Turned around and endorsed both Pamela Evatt and Alan Wilson. Kicked her to the curb, of course. Alan Wilson wins big in that race. So how does this play out, and what does it mean for the future of the U.S. Senate? This is an important Senate seat. South Carolina is an important state on the national stage. And in many ways, South Carolina feels like my home. Spent a lot of time there, continue to go back and forth to the upstate of South Carolina quite frequently, and I'm going to be headed to South Carolina next week to attend the funeral of Senator Lindsey Graham in Pickens, South Carolina. And we'll be broadcasting from the studios of 98.9 WORD, the voice of the Carolinas. Well, how does it play out? Let's find out with Ralph Norman, who many believe should be Lindsey Graham's successor. He is a rock-solid conservative congressman from the Palmetto State. And Congressman Norman is believed to be the perfect successor to Lindsey. We're going to see what he has to say about it all because he has graciously agreed to join us for a few minutes. I believe he's traveling. He's going to join us from an airport lounge on the phone. But we hope to connect with Congressman Ralph Norman to try to get the lay of the land of this bizarre situation unfolding in South Carolina. That and a whole lot more coming up here on this Monday episode of the Mike Gallagher Show in the Relief Factor Studios. We're glad you're here. Now it's up to me to Speaking, of course, of South Carolina, you know my dear friend Joey Hudson, my permanent guest host. He's the early morning host on 98.9 WORD, and he and Peggy are in love with rough greens as much as everybody else. Look, we all love our dogs. We all want to keep them around for as long as possible, but you shouldn't be feeding them dead kibble. 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
1: The unexpected death of Senator Lindsey Graham has put that important Senate seat up for grabs, essentially, and a lot of strange things have evolved since his untimely passing. And as I said a moment ago, it seems if you're looking at social media, the guy who's kind of the rock star of South Carolina politics, he's a rock-solid conservative. I've known him, covered him for years. Saw him a couple months ago over at the big Freedom Farm Fest event at the Hudson Farm. Congressman Ralph Norman joins us because many believe this is the guy who should be the successor to the late Senator Lindsey Graham. Congressman Ralph Norman, welcome to the show. I know you're traveling. We very much appreciate you carving out a few minutes for us here on the Mike Gallagher Show. How are you?
8: Doing fine. Always glad to be on your show, Mike.
1: You bet, sir. And first of all, our condolences over the loss of Senator Graham. I know you knew him for years. Just such a shock, and I know the entire state just still kind of can't quite believe it. And then here we go again. Everybody thought that the political process was sort of just all headed for the November election, but now this seat is up for grabs. Tell us, first of all, why you decided to throw your hat in the ring and your decision and your thought process behind, vying for Senator Graham's seat.
8: Well, again, Mike, like you mentioned, it's

0: Congressman, thank you very much for joining us. Keep fighting the good fight, Congressman.
1: It'd be an honor to serve. Thank you, Mike.
0: Bye. Thank you. Appreciate your time. That's Congressman Ralph Norman. It's a bizarre, look, I'm going to be blunt here. It's a bizarre situation because, again, President Trump sort of unexpectedly gave Lindsey Graham's sister, and I don't have anything against her. I don't know anything about her. But then again, I don't think many people do. No one really knows her politics, her ideology. Is she going to, I mean, you'd like to believe that she would mirror Lindsey Graham's political beliefs. On the other hand, just being his sister doesn't make it so. Take it from somebody who had an older sister, since passed away, but she and I, you couldn't find two more polar opposites in the political spectrum. And look, we were the only siblings. I mean, my mom and dad had a son and a daughter, and she was about as hard left as you can possibly imagine. So, sorry, being the little sister, I have to be blunt here, doesn't mean anything. I'm sure, again, she's a very nice lady. You know, we've got the Chyron up. Her name is Darlene Nordone, but I noticed on social media she's dropped her married name, and now it's Darlene Graham. She issued an appeal for prayer for her over the weekend, but she really didn't indicate if she's going to accept the position. And I'm not real sure that South Carolinians prefer her over Ralph Norman or Nancy Mace or Russell Fry or Mark Sanford. I mean, Darlene is kind of a wild card. So look, let's turn it over to you, especially if you're in South Carolina. Join me, 800-655-MIKE. Tell me what you make of all this. And again, oddly, and Tracy and I were just talking about this on the break, didn't President Trump endorse Russell Fry at one point? But now it's apparently Darlene Graham Nordone for the job. I'm a little bit mystified by all of it, so I'm going to turn to our South Carolina audience and beyond for some clarity. Join us, 800-655-MIKE. 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
5: With SRN News, I'm Rich Thomason in Washington. America is raining fire down on Iran. Attacks had come in retaliation for the deaths of several American service members over the weekend. Amid the unrest in the Mideast, AAA reports that gas prices have risen to a national average of $4 per gallon. Between the sweltering heat, the smothering humidity, choking wildfire smoke, flooding rains, and deadly tornadoes, this summer has so far brought some wicked weather. Forecasters say that there's no end in sight. Congratulations to World Cup champion Spain. A 1-0 win over defending champion Argentina. World Cup final at MetLife Stadium in New Jersey. On Wall Street this morning, stocks are mixed. The Dow is down 137 points, while the Nasdaq is 165 points higher, and the S&P is better by 25 points. More details at srnnews.com.
6: Hi, I'm Derek Hicks, and this is an American idea that changed the world. The idea of a limited government. Government throughout history has been ruled by force. They have ruled with a heavy hand and offered the people very little freedom. Then America entered the scene. America was different than any other government the world had ever seen. America set up a government that set rules not to limit the people, but to limit what government could do. Whenever we drift away from the idea that government should be limited, we threaten our freedoms. Maybe it would be wise for us to remember the words of President Reagan. As government expands, liberty contracts.
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12: We've got breezes on tap today, gusting over 20 miles per hour, upper 80s by noon. Highs this afternoon in the low 90s, heat index near 102. Rain gears up ahead of the drive home as we get back into the 80s. Rain wraps around dusk, lows in the upper 70s before dawn. Heavier rain tomorrow, rest of the week, scattered rain, heaviest in the afternoon. Highs in the mid 90s, and watch out for that heat index. Your latest Answer Forecast. I'm Dave DeRica.
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0: $40 per share. That's where they were a year ago. This is for next year, to $400 per share. Stocks follow earnings. Stocks follow earnings estimates. When earnings estimates go higher, stock prices go higher. We haven't had stock prices really go higher to reflect those $400 in earnings estimates next year because of what's going on in Iran right now and the high price of oil. Eventually, that will settle down and the market will again reflect. The average target price for the S&P 1 year from now is now 9,000. We're at 7,400. So I'm not an anomaly out there, or nor am I a perma bull. Because when earnings estimates start to be ratcheted downwards, last time this happened was in 2005, then you become very, very squeamish about equities. But instead, earnings estimates continue to go higher. I've never seen them go up like they have since 2024. And that's in my graph that I updated of annual earnings for the S&P 500. And that's all you got to do is look at that. I went back to 2005, so I'm showing 21 years of earnings and earnings estimates. And I'm showing you the correlation. Funny how that works. It's funny how simple that is. When everybody's telling me about this indicator and that indicator and this seasonality and this national debt and that inflation number, it all comes down at the end of the day to the direction of earnings. Just keep it simple. And I'm writing an article to that effect that I should have done by later today, and then we'll send it to get it published by Seeking Alpha. But it's all you got to do on $400 in earnings. Place a 21 multiple on that, and you're at 8,400. Okay, that's 1,000 points higher than where the S&P 500 is right now. And furthermore, this quarter that is currently being reported, and it's going to really heat up this week, by the way, we're going to see a big escalation in the number of companies reporting. I want to say there's 54 S&P 500 companies reporting this week, including some very important ones. Right now we're looking for 23.6% growth year over year. This is phenomenal. How can you be bearish on the market when the earnings picture underneath, well, you say, why do we have this big correction in the memory stocks then? Well, you know what? They went up 300% in some cases so far this year. What's a 25% correction, huh? You know what? That's going to happen from time to time. And it doesn't take much to set that off, because you've got all these people sitting on these massive, you know, for any kind of signs of weakness, and they're going to lock in those profits.
1: And leveraged gains.
0: So and those gains.
1: Not only do, so those gains disappear faster on the downside than your normal gains. So yeah, you get each share of some of these companies that they sell. It's like selling three shares of stock with some of the leverage. So.
0: And I would also say this: America and America's stock market and earnings are just clobbering, and the performance of our market, we're clobbering China. We're absolutely clobbering. If there's a World Cup of stock markets, China ain't even in the race. We are clobbering them. We'll be right back.
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3: With SRN News, I'm Bob Agnew in Washington. U.S. gas prices jumped to an average of $4 a gallon again today as the U.S. and Iran launched more attacks. And according to AAA, the national average for a gallon of regular gas is now back to the $4 mark. The average price a year ago was $3.14 a gallon. Of course, the war with Iran has put a damper on the oil supply out of that part of the world and driving anxiety on Wall Street as well. The U.S. has conducted a new round of strikes targeting Iran after announcing the death of another American service member. Iran responded today by launching an attack targeting Bahrain. That's a home of the U.S. Navy's Fifth Fleet. The latest attack again shows how step-by-step the U.S. and Iran have inched closer to all-out wars. Last month's interim deal is now apparently all but dead and gone. Andy Burnham has been appointed Britain's new prime minister after meeting King Charles III at Buckingham Palace. The king has asked him to form a government after Keir Starmer formally resigned. This is SRN News.
4: Hi, I'm Derek Hicks, and this is an American idea that changed the world. The American Dream. It's an idea that truly is American. 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
12: Maybe you've thought about taking a cruise. 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
13: Here's a number that'll probably keep you up at night. The odds of our universe having the exact physical constants that are needed for life, 1 in 10 to the power of 10 to the 123rd. That's a number so big, there aren't enough particles in the universe to write it all down. That's physics. That's not philosophy. There's a brand new documentary out called The Story of Everything. It puts those numbers on the big screen in a very compelling way. It's a movie that dives deep into the mathematics of fine-tuning, the information code that's buried in DNA, the precision engineering inside every living cell. It features Dr. Stephen Meyer, a cosmologist Brian Keating from UC San Diego, and Oxford mathematician John Lennox. This is a movie you won't want to miss. The Story of Everything. 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
15: We've got gusty breezes, looking at rain on the grow as we head towards highs in the mid-90s. Heat index up around 105. Back into the 80s during the drive home. Rain fades around dusk. Lows in the upper 70s near dawn. Lighter rain chances rest of the week. Highs scraping on the north end of the mid-90s. Rain back in full effect by the end of next week. Your latest Answer forecast. I'm Dave DeRica.
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0: 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Silver has fallen even further. 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
4: Hi, I'm Derek Hicks, and this is an American idea that changed the world. We hold these truths to be self-evident, that all men are created equal. Powerful words from the Declaration of Independence. The idea that all human beings were created equal was an idea that was foreign and unheard of in the days of our founders. That was to be one of our highest ideas, that we would strive to achieve, that all people were created equal. Did America always live up?

0: There was, and I'm going to read this from the Federalists. They've got a report on it. Basically, the reports and the intel indicated that China, in addition to messing around with the elections, in order to change, I guess, American political discourse, they were planning to, and I think engaged in, stoking the Black Lives Matter riots of 2020. They wanted to undermine Donald Trump and weaken his chances of being reelected. So do foreign hostile powers try to meddle in the elections? Yes. Did Democrats used to care about this? Yes. Does Donald Trump care about it? Yes, which means Democrats now call it a conspiracy theory. More after this.
1: If you're watching the market, you may know that gold has pulled back more than 20% from its recent highs. Silver has fallen even further. History shows that this could be the perfect time to diversify your retirement portfolio to include precious metals like gold and silver. 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
5: With SRN News, I'm Bob Agnew in Washington. A suspect is in custody today after an attack outside a federal building in New York City injured 2 people. An explosive device detonated outside a federal building in Lower Manhattan. The FBI says one person is now in custody, and the Joint Terrorism Task Force is investigating. Also at SRNnews.com, U.S. Central Command says another American service member has died during Operation Epic Fury. The service member was killed in northern Iraq during the controlled detonation of unexploded ordnance that came from a downed Iranian attack drone. The president's new plane getting an upgrade to make it safer. The president told reporters that the new Air Force One will be taken out of service for a few weeks for a security upgrade. U.S. gas prices jumping to an average of $4 a gallon once again. AAA says as of today, the nationwide average for a gallon of regular unleaded is back up to $4. This is SRN News.
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3: 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Fighting the left with the best weapon we have, common sense. 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
0: Monday, July the 20th, we'll get to a common sense candidate for the United States Congress from Arizona, Jay Feeley, in just a few seconds. He's on the line, and we'll be here to discuss the big Arizona primary that's coming up tomorrow. But first, a little follow-up on the breaking news of the last segment. I'm looking at some new footage here of this person in New York City who set the fire outside of the FBI headquarters. Looks like he was dumping something on the ground and setting it on fire. There's other little devices rolling around on the ground, so something is up with this person. I also see footage here of the police arresting the person. Now, Mayor Mamdani in New York City says, what occurred outside 26 Federal Plaza this morning was deeply disturbing. Mayor Mamdani, of course, would like to defund the police. My team is in touch with the NYPD. We'll support the federal investigation. You know, he never takes responsibility for anything. Wonder if it ever occurs to Mamdani. Maybe my rhetoric here, anti-police rhetoric, needs to be dealt with. Never takes responsibility. We'll keep following this story for the rest of the day. I do want to talk to you about something going on with our friends over at the Market Institute. They are on to something here, Market Institute. And it's an issue that the bureaucrats don't really want us to talk about. It's that Alzheimer's is becoming an economic time bomb, and our country is simply not ready. Cases are going to double by 2060 to about 14 million. That'll put pressure on families and Medicare and Medicaid. And here is the part that should get your attention. It's American families that shoulder most of the burden, the lifetime cost for an Alzheimer's patient. It's about $400,000. Families cover about 70% of this. Now, our competitors in the world, they're not standing still. China has launched a national priority to aggressively expand early diagnosis and treatment. But here in the United States, we are behind, and we still wait until it is too late. We can turn it around. We have the tools. We have simple blood tests, in fact, that can spot the early signs of Alzheimer's. And when you spot those early signs and you deal with this on the front end, you can keep people healthier longer and in the workforce longer. About 80% of voters say they are more likely to support a candidate who prioritizes better access to Alzheimer's detection, diagnosis, and treatment. That would be good for families, it would be good for the economy, and frankly, it is just common sense. Join the fight at marketinstitute.org. That is marketinstitute.org. All right, tomorrow is the primary in Arizona, and our next guest is on the ballot in the first district. This is one of the most important swing districts in America. This is the Phoenix suburbs. And let's listen in to our next guest. Here's what he's telling the people in Arizona about his candidacy, cut number 8.
10: 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Jay Feely has President Trump's complete and total endorsement. He'll fight for our Arizona values.
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0: And Jay Feely joins us now. Jay, welcome back to the Scott Jennings Show. You're telling the Republicans out there in Arizona you've got the president's full and unequivocal endorsement. Tell us, how's your campaign going and how are you feeling heading into the primary tomorrow?
12: Scott, great to be on with you again. I'm always, you know, I want to say to everyone how big a fan I am of you, of just talking about common sense and making sure that we're honest with people. And we need more of that in the media. I appreciate it. Our campaign's going great. We're excited for tomorrow and the primary. And then to get on to the real fight, which is the general. And, you know, it's been fun for me to get out. Really, I've been campaigning for over a year. So to get out to talk to so many people across Arizona, hear their thoughts, their concerns, you know, where they want this country to go. And I think the two parties have never been further apart ideologically. And this midterm will be a referendum on the Democrat Party and their embrace in socialism. You talk about it all the time. Our ideals, what we believe in, what America was made on, and what the Democrat Party wants to do, they don't line up. And I think the American people are going to understand that. And that will be the deciding factor in this election.
0: Well, I couldn't agree with you more. I think it's a fight between common sense and uncommon nonsense. Let's talk about this district. This is currently represented by Congressman Dave Schweikert, who is retiring. And in political operative parlance, they call this an R+1 district, meaning that it is 1% more Republican than the national average. So that is a very, very close swing district. It largely exists in the Phoenix suburbs. And this is your first time running for office, Jay, and you've not jumped into an easy race here. You've jumped into one of the most hotly contested congressional races in the country. And as you mentioned, and I think you're going to be fine in the primary, the Democrats have a bit of a dumpster fire going on. The New York Times recently wrote a piece about your potential opponents. They're fighting each other. They've spent about $7 million total beating each other up. The Democrat Congressional Campaign Committee, they have a favorite. They've spent millions trying to drag their favorite across the line. But it's not altogether clear that is going to happen. So when you look at the Democrat fight and you look at how your campaign is going, even though it's a very, very close district and it'll be a hard-fought campaign, do you feel like you have the advantage here, if for no other reason than these Democrats are tearing each other apart?
12: Well, I've been happy to watch from the sidelines to see what's going on in the Democrat Party. You know, you mentioned that the $7 million they've already spent cumulatively on this seat in their primary fighting. Really, they've been moving further and further to the left, trying to run and prove that they're the farthest left candidate. And in Arizona, in this district in particular, in a swing district where there's 180,000 registered independents, they do not want democratic socialism. The number one issue in our district is the economy. And people want an economy that works for everyone. They want jobs. They want real wage growth. They want affordability, obviously, to come down. And when you look at that and you talk about it, it's really hypocritical that the Democrats are running on affordability now when they allowed tens of millions of illegals to come across the border. You look at the latest Fed survey that they did, and they come out and they say 30% or so of the home price increase is because of the illegals that came across. 25% of the rent increase, something you and I have talked about. Mm. It's funny because they label you racist for just talking about math and what happens when supply and demand, when you bring 10 million people across the border, you know, and then you look at the fact that they printed trillions of dollars with the infrastructure bill and the Inflation Reduction Act. And Larry Summers told them this will cause a hyperinflationary environment. It's exactly what happened, 9.5% inflation. And the consumer was the one who suffered because of that. And what Republicans are trying to do is bring jobs back, bring those manufacturing plants back here, bring investment back into this country, create real wage growth, and create an economy that works for everyone, bring down the price of housing by cutting regulations and having common sense measures to give young people especially the opportunity to be a part of the American dream. That's what's been great about this country for 250 years, is that you can come from nowhere with nothing. And you can come here and you can work hard and you can be a success and you can provide for your family. That's what we need to continue to implement. And that's what we need to continue to talk about, because that's what resonates with the American voters. And it certainly will resonate in my district.
0: Jay, this is just to give our audience a further idea of how close and how closely divided this district is. In 2020, Biden won this district by a point and a half. And in 2024, Trump carried the district by about 3 points. And so you can see there are tens of thousands of independent swing voters here in this district. And as you think about those independent swing voters, and I heard you going through some of the issues that you're running on, how do you think they're processing the world right now? We obviously, you know, we have marked policy departures from Biden to Trump. I think immigration and closing the border has been an unequivocal win for President Trump. That is undoubtedly something the people in this district wanted to see. You do still have some cost of living issues out there, although there's undeniable statistical data that Trump has actually solved Biden's inflation crisis. I mean, we had massive inflation under Biden. We now have normalized rates at this point. But these independent swing voters, how are they processing the world? And what do you think they're looking for in their next congressman?
12: I think more than anything, if you're an independent voter, you want somebody who's transparent and tells you what they believe, and then is going to stand behind it. And you understand exactly who they are and what they're going to try to do when they get into Congress. And, you know, that's what I try to do. My wife and I, everything we've done in our lives has been about how do we use God's blessing to impact others and to help others and to effectuate change. It's why I wanted to get into politics in the first place. You know, I'm not a career politician. I'm proud of that. You know, we have too many career politicians in D.C. We need people who aren't going to go there to enrich themselves, who are going to go there and stand up for their beliefs. And that's who I'm going to be. And I think as people get to understand who I am in Arizona and hear the things that we have gotten ourselves involved in and tried to advocate for, there's a group out here called House of Refuge, Scott. You would love them. They are, it's 88 homes for single homeless mothers. Under Obama, they lost their federal funding because they went away from transitional housing. But they help these young women and their families in the most critical time of need, and they were going to get kicked out. And my wife and I stepped in and said, no, we'll help raise all the funds privately. And what's great about them is they have a 90% success rate of taking these women through this program and help having them be self-sufficient when they leave. That's what government sustenance is supposed to be about. You see a problem, you step in, you help fix the problem, and then you get off government sustenance. You converse that and look at Minnesota and the Somali population. You know, 10 years after they get here, 80% of them are still on government welfare. That system is not sustainable in the long term. And then you look at all the fraud that exists, you know, in all of our welfare programs and, you know, everything from SNAP to Medicaid to everything that we've seen, you know, across the country. And those shouldn't be partisan issues. Getting rid of frauds is not a partisan issue. Having safe and secure elections is not a partisan issue. And I think we need to make sure that we continue to talk to people, because people in general want government out of their lives. They don't want government telling them what to do. They want the right economic parameters to be a success. They want to have belief in their elections, that they are voting and that the vote is going to count. And the people who are here illegally, those votes don't count. And then they want to make sure that their families are safe and secure. And, you know, when the border was left open for 4 years under Biden, they willfully allowed tens of millions of people to come across the border, violent criminals. They didn't care about the impact on women and children. And yet they're going to run and say that our number one issue is making sure that women have the freedom of choice to protect their own bodies, but they won't protect those same women and their families. It's such a hypocritical issue for the Democrats.
0: That voice you're hearing, Jay Feely. You can check out his website, jayfeelyforcongress.com. 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I love the tie into your career. I love your optimistic, common sense, forward message. And we'll be watching the Arizona results tomorrow. Jay Feely, thanks for your time today.
12: Thank you, Scott. Appreciate what you do, bud.
0: All right, Arizona primary tomorrow. Jay, he's one of the good. I tell you, meet a lot of people who are in or want to run for office. Jay Feely, get to know Jay Feely. He's going to be a good one out there in Arizona. By the way, have you ever thought about how important reliable energy is to your life? 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More politics news after this. It's Scott Jennings on Salem. Stay with us.
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18: 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The Answer. If the leftists haven't had enough yet, there's more. 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
0: All right, if you have been thinking of joining me and Mike Gallagher and Larry O'Connor and Kurt Schlichter and Jen Horn and the rest of the luminaries here at Salem Radio, if you have been thinking of joining us on the unforgettable Gulf of America cruise in November, I can report to you that time is almost out, quite nearly out. Now, we are going to have an amazing trip. We go in and out of Fort Lauderdale right after the election, mid-November. It's a week-long cruise. We're going to sail around the Gulf of America. We make a lot of great stops. And on this ship, we will eat well. We will have fellowship with one another. We'll have great programming for you and only for you to attend. And we're going to celebrate the 250th anniversary of our nation. And, you know, we're going to kick around what just happened. I don't know what's going to happen in the midterms. I'm going to talk about that in just a moment, by the way, some polling that came out over the weekend. But we're gonna be there on the ship together, refreshing and recharging our batteries after having lived through this exciting midterm election. Sign up now. 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They will be turning this off shortly, like very shortly. We have like a couple of cabins left. Get them. This is going to be an amazing trip. I've heard, by the way, some friends back here in Kentucky, I've heard you're thinking of going. And if you have merely been thinking of it, but need that push, I won't push you off the ship. I'll push you onto the ship. That's what I'm doing right now. And the push is this. They're going to turn this off pretty soon. Text the word CRUISE to 94878. Stop thinking about it. Do it today. All right, we just talked to Jay Feeley, candidate for Congress out in Arizona. Jay is, he's terrific, by the way. If you don't know Jay Feeley, get to know Jay Feeley. But he is in one of the swingiest swing districts in America that will determine control of the U.S. House this November. I was reviewing, by the way, some polling that came out this weekend from the Washington Post and the Ipsos organization. They're giving us the latest snapshot in who is winning the battle to control the U.S. House of Representatives. Here is the top line number. You're going to hear us talk about this a lot for the rest of the year, so I'll explain it today. This is called the generic ballot. And if you follow politics, you know what that is. If you don't, let me explain it. Generic ballot means when the pollster calls you and they ask you a simple question. Thinking about the elections this November, do you intend to vote for the Republican candidate or the Democrat candidate? They don't put names on it. They just ask you your party preference. Now, in a midterm like this, you would expect, based on the punditry and the history and everything, Democrats to have a fairly substantial lead on the generic. Well, they don't. According to the Washington Post's latest survey, came out on Sunday morning, the Democrats had a 3-point lead, 48-45, over the Republicans. And I'm going to tell you something right now. If that is how we go into Election Day, with a mere 3-point advantage on the generic for Democrats, there is more, way more, than a fighting chance for Republicans to hold the majority in the House of Representatives. At this same point, by the way, in 2018, Democrats had a 10-point lead. And now, you remember what happened back in 2018, perhaps. It was kind of a wave election for Democrats. They are nowhere near. They are nowhere near where they were in 2018. Now, if you're a Democrat out there listening to this show, perhaps you're a little sad about this news. Here's what you should be more hopeful about if you were a Democrat. Democratic voters, according to the survey, appear to be more energized and motivated to vote. So while generically the advantage isn't as good, or as good as you'd want it to be for Democrats, they do have an excitement or enthusiasm advantage on the Republicans. So if you're a Republican or a conservative out there, and you're thinking to yourself, I don't know if I should get out there and vote. I don't know. Do these midterms even matter? Oh, yes. They matter. Democrats are telling you what they'll do. Abolish ICE, abolish borders, abolish prisons, abolish the police, abolish the Senate, impeach the president. That's their agenda. All the candidates winning primaries are winning on that message. That's what they intend to do. They can only do it if you don't vote. So it's a close race out there. This week, by the way, we're going to be talking about some of the closest races in the nation. We'll do it every day this week. And we'll take a break and have more after this on Salem. Stay with us. I wasn't expecting it, but once you see who built the modern education system, everything clicks. Death of Recess, it comes from Angel Studios. It's not really about recess, it's about control. This documentary exposes how the classroom didn't just evolve. It was intentionally designed, standardized, and centralized. Powerful institutions shaped it, and now they protect it. 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Institutions protect themselves, not the children. 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It calcified, and if we don't challenge it, it will not change. That's why independent platforms matter. Angel Studios is willing to distribute stories that mainstream outlets won't touch. 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
0: In 1862, Abraham Lincoln signed the Morrill Act, helping states create colleges focused on agriculture, mechanics, science, and practical education. The principle was not centralized control, it was opportunity. Lincoln's Morrill Act reminds us that America can support education without surrendering education to Washington. Why did it matter? Because a free nation needs citizens equipped to work, build, steward, and govern themselves. Scripture gives work a sacred weight. In Genesis, God placed man in the garden to work it and to keep it. Proverbs honors the one who works his land. Paul warns against idleness and calls believers to earn their bread. Why does that still matter today? Because education should form capable people under God, not dependent subjects under bureaucracy.
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5: News this hour at Town Hall. I'm Bob Agnew in Washington. A suspect is in custody after an attack outside a federal building in New York City, injured two people. An explosive device detonated outside of a federal building that houses several federal offices, including the FBI's New York office and an immigration court. And it happened in Lower Manhattan. The FBI says one person is in custody. The Joint Terrorism Task Force is investigating. The two U.S. soldiers killed in Jordan by Iranian military forces have been identified now.
23: The Department of War confirming the identities of the two soldiers killed in that Iranian strike on the Jordanian military base, Private Isabella Gonzalez, 19 years old, from Carrollton, Texas, and First Lieutenant Tyler Feehan, 25, from Hawaii. 17 members of the U.S. military have been killed since the launch of Operation Epic Fury back on February 28th.
5: That is correspondent Laura Winters reporting. U.S. Central Command says another American service member has died. It happened during Operation Epic Fury, and the service member was killed in northern Iraq during a controlled detonation of unexploded ordnance from a downed Iranian attack drone. In London, a round of applause from staff members as British Prime Minister Andy Burnham arrived at his new home at 10 Downing Street, where he promised to undertake a 10-year plan to restore political stability.
24: Many feel as though they're still in decline, and they don't have the ability to turn things around. And that's why we will change politics, to make it more collaborative, more about problem solving than point scoring. And we will take power out of here and carry it into every postcode in the land so that they can do more.
5: Burnham said he would deliver what he called a circuit breaker for a system that has taken long turns since the 1980s. You can find stories at townhall.com.
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2: The following program is paid for by the American Center for Law and Justice. This program was pre-recorded to air at this time.
4: We got breaking news as Mamdani calls again to arrest Netanyahu. An explosive device rattles New York.
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4: Welcome to Seculo. Phone lines are open for you. It is Monday, July 20th. Welcome to the show. Will Haynes is joining me in studio. We've got a packed show today. Mike Pompeo is joining us, followed by Marsha Blackburn. It is obviously the senator of Tennessee is running for governor. It is going to be a packed show, so you're not going to want to miss it. But also, I'm going to be taking your phone calls at 1-800-684-3110. We are covering the breaking news out of New York City this morning as an explosive device was found and was detonated outside of a federal building in Manhattan this morning. A few people are injured. We don't know a lot of information yet other than a man was taken into custody after police say he set a fire, ignited what they said were maybe fireworks. We have a gun outside of a federal building and, again, an explosive device that we're not exactly sure all the details yet. At the same time, you have Mamdani making a lot of news over the weekend, still calling for the arrest of Benjamin Netanyahu as he plans to visit New York City in the coming weeks. Let's actually hear directly from the mayor of New York, Byte One.
7: I believe that Prime Minister Netanyahu belongs in The Hague. He's a war criminal who has been charged by the International Criminal Court. Whatever the law allows me to do in New York City, that's what we will do, but we won't be writing our own laws to that end. That's an active conversation with our legal department in seeing what the prospects are we have here in our municipality.
4: Yeah, and we are dealing, I've heard, with some technical issues on YouTube. I don't know if you can hear me or not. Even if you're hearing a rattled version, know that we are working on adjusting that right now. Phone lines are open for you if you are listening at 1-800-684-3110, 1-800-684-3110. I'll make sure we restate all of this coming in second segment. Right now, the FBI is actually in the FBI in New York is talking about this and who the person is in custody. We'll pull that. We'll find out more information. Again, you have a time where New York is under a very interesting time where, of course, you hear about a failing New York a lot. I have been one of those proponents of a New York City being thriving. I want it to be the center of the world. I want it to be where people come to visit and they feel safe. At the same time, you have a lot of crime happening. You had the World Cup, you know, having there just yesterday, you know, coming off of what felt like a very peaceful, the President of the United States was there. It was a big moment for New York City, felt safe. Everything was secure. I was at the World Cup in Atlanta a few days before. But at the same time, here we are dealing with some sort of incendiary device, they've said, that was set out outside of a federal building in New York City just a few hours ago. And what are we spending our time on? The mayor of New York City talking about arresting the prime minister of Israel.
19: That's right. And remember, this is not the first time that an incendiary device was set off. Remember, even while you were in New York, Logan, outside of Gracie Mansion,
4: that's right,
19: there was those Molotov cocktails that were an incendiary device that was did not go off, fortunately, but was a bomb there. This is now in front of the FBI building. This is also where the immigration ICE has offices, as well as an immigration court in New York City. So if we are reading into that, it could be because it's a target against the policies of the United States. Once again, we will hopefully find out some more information soon and bring it to you. But the target itself being a place where the federal government has offices in New York City, the FBI, the Immigration and Customs Enforcement Agency has offices in there. We feel like this is, it leads you to believe this is an attack against the policies of the administration. And at the same time, this is what's going on in New York these days.
4: There's a lot of conversation about why could they arrest President or Prime Minister Netanyahu? What are the charges? We'll talk about that when we get back. If the sound has fixed on YouTube, stick around with us. We'll reset all of what we talked about over the last couple minutes when we get back from a break. We are today launching Defend the Defenseless Week here at the ACLJ. This is about our pro-life work. 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This week, there's a deadline in our suit against Ohio City that criminally charged pro-life activists. 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
10: 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Hey, we're everywhere you are. 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
25: Joining us today, welcome back to Seculo. I know we had some sound difficulties. I believe that's been fixed. I'm going to restate what we were talking about. There's kind of two separate incidents that are happening. All, of course, have to do with New York City, as it seems like all eyes seem to be on New York. Yesterday, you had the World Cup finals in New York, and now you have this morning what they're calling an incendiary device, a bomb, some sort of explosive device that was detonated outside of a federal building in Manhattan. This happened. They said it could have been some sort of fireworks. It could have been, a couple people are injured. This is happening right now. An individual has been taken into custody, and we're going to hear probably from the FBI here shortly. This, again, is in New York City. And how did New York City decide to make news this weekend? Not only by having, well, I think it was probably the most successful sporting event in probably a long, long time, the World Cup throughout the entire United States, which was in Mexico and Canada. It was a fantastic thing for everybody. You add Mayor Mondami making the rounds, telling people, yeah, he still plans on trying to figure out any effort they can to arrest Benjamin Netanyahu. We have a phone call about that, and I think we can use this as a setup of what people may have curious questions. Let's go to Robert in Maryland, ACLJ champion, longtime caller. Go ahead, Robert.
26: Yes. I wanted to ask the question, does the mayor of New York City actually want to arrest Benjamin Netanyahu? And if he does, what charge would he be arresting him on? And would he be using the ICC, the International Criminal Court, as the medium to arrest Israeli Prime Minister Benjamin Netanyahu?
25: Let's talk about would he want to? I think the answer is yes.
27: 100%. Yes.
25: Will he be able to? Probably not. You know, this is someone who, he's saying we're an international city. We're able to use international law. And I don't think the mayor of New York has the ability to do such a thing. I know you had Senator Fetterman saying that, you know, this is ridiculous. He's not even going to try it. Quit asking him. This is just a goof. He needs to focus on his city. Clearly needs to focus on his city when a bomb just went off this morning. But over the weekend, spending his time talking about arresting Benjamin Netanyahu. Of course, we know he's no friend to Israel. Of course, we know he's no friend to the Netanyahu administration. But he has ramped it up. He hasn't like he's backed down from those. Sure, he was questioned about this as Netanyahu gets closer and closer to a visit to New York.
27: Well, we also know that this was something he ran on. He ran as a part of, I will do everything within my power to see that he is held accountable for his crimes, right? As if that is the job of the mayor of New York. Right. But when you look at what the DSA as a offshoot in American politics really has positioned as their number one issue, it is what they say, free Palestine. Really, it's destroy Israel. So, yeah, that makes sense that their poster boy is going, making these rounds, still trying to push for something that, isn't within his legal authority. Now, he clearly has the general counsel of the mayor's office digging into these and his legal advisors digging into these issues to see whether or not this is something they can pull off. But Robert, to your point, it wouldn't be an arrest on like any charges he's violated in New York within New York municipal code. It would be at the behest of a foreign court system, the ICC, of which the United States is not a party to. We have not signed on to the Rome Statute. We have actually, at the ACLJ, fought at the ICC against them trying to expand their jurisdiction over the United States and Israel, or citizens of those countries. So it is alarming, though, when you have a very powerful person. I don't want to downplay the fact that he is the mayor of the largest city in the country, and as well as one of the most important cities in the world. When he goes out and tries to say these things, at the same time as this is what he posted on X about the incendiary device this morning. What occurred outside 26 Federal Plaza this morning was deeply disturbing. I'm relieved no one was seriously injured and that a suspect is in custody. My team is in touch with the NYPD, and we will support the federal investigation. Our administration will continue to ensure that every New Yorker is safe in their city and hold accountable any who threaten that. Now, that's a very benign statement when it comes to something that happened in your city, when you've seen now multiple terroristic things happen in your city under your tenure. At the same time, this is the conversation. You can tell where his priority really is with the New York Times over the weekend. Let's play bite two.
12: Israel's Prime Minister Benjamin Netanyahu is perhaps planning to visit New York for the UN General Assembly. You pledged during your campaign and after you won to order his arrest to comply with the International Criminal Court warrant. What will happen if he comes in September?
7: Okay, I believe that Prime Minister Netanyahu belongs in The Hague. He's a war criminal who has been charged by the International Criminal Court. And what you will find is that is an opinion that is held by many purely because of what his actions have wrought over these last many years. I've also said that I will follow the laws that we have here in New York City because I believe that there's an importance in following the law as a leader who presides over our city, and that's something that I plan to do.
27: And once again, this is with the New York Times, the interview. It's a show that is released as a podcast in a video format. And you have the host, Lulu Garcia Navarro, which I think actually does a really good job as a journalist pushing back on individuals that come on and make statements like that. Like, I believe he belongs in The Hague. Here's her follow-up. This is bite three. When, after he says, you know, I, as someone that's a leader and presides over the city, it's something I plan on doing is following the law. Let's hear bite three.
12: I'm sorry, I don't understand what that means.
7: Meaning that whatever the law allows me to do in New York City, that's what we will do, but we won't be writing our own laws to that end.
12: What does the law allow you to do?
7: That's an active conversation with our legal department in seeing what the prospects are we have here in our municipality. However, what we've seen at the national level is a desire sometimes to write your own laws, to go outside of the bounds of legality. That's not something we have an interest in.
12: I mean, normally when people come to a UN General Assembly, they're granted a sort of amnesty because it is the seat of the United Nations. Is that what you're thinking that you'll honor, or you're actively looking to see if you can actually arrest him?
7: I think we are looking at all of our legal obligations, and one of them is with regards to the United Nations. But the other part of this is we're not talking about a personal assessment of Benjamin Netanyahu. We're talking about the International Criminal Court and the fact that they have a warrant out for this prime minister's arrest. And I think it's important to talk about the weight that that has as a charge, and also that as the mayor of New York City, I'll be following the laws of New York City.
25: So certainly is, you know, cagey in his response, was able to say, look, I've definitively, this is what I want to do, but at least kind of openly admitting it without ever saying it, that nothing, he can't do anything about this. And look, the fact that you would ever want in the United States of America, by the way, for us to be even acknowledging the International Criminal Court in this sense is pretty disturbing, pretty scary. If you want to start talking about your one world government kind of conspiracy theories, it's not a conspiracy theory when it comes to the International Criminal Court. It feels dystopian. It's very strange. We've had to have our representatives there. My dad's argued there because it is important to make sure that people are being defended, because so many people do find some sort of legality and validation in this incredibly creepy, board that sits.
27: Well, here's my concern, because we've been very successful at fighting back against the ICC wanting to encroach on American sovereignty and Israeli sovereignty. When I hear this, when she says, is it something you're actively looking to see if you can actually arrest him? That's what the interviewer is asking. Yeah. He says, I think we are looking at all of our legal obligations.
25: Obligation.
27: And one of them is with regards to the United Nations. But the other part of this is we're not talking about a personal assessment. We're talking about the ICC and the fact they have a warrant out for his arrest. And so my concern is you have to realize these, the legal advisors, all this is his team. A lot of times legal advisors get you to the opinion you want. If he is saying we're looking what our legal obligations are, and he has advisors that are predisposed to think that the ICC's jurisdiction is something that should be supersedes,
25: right? Yeah.
27: Then you get a legal opinion out of the general counsel of the mayor's office in New York that says you are legally obligated to do some sort of action because the ICC has an arrest warrant out for an alleged war criminal. That's the scary thing, because he's wanting to get there. He's definitely tasked his advisors with get me there if we can. And my concern is, when you have someone that is a part of this DSA type regime, and all of the things we've seen, we see the DSA wants to tear down the Senate. They don't want to abolish the Senate. They want to pack the courts. They want to do all these things that their mindset isn't, let's follow the Constitution. They're wanting to disrupt the Constitution. I'm concerned his legal advisors are going to say, your legal obligation is to arrest this prime minister. That's a dangerous spot. And that's going to put a big conflict between the federal government and the municipality government.
25: I want to hear from you. What do you think about this? At the same time, we are looking for updates. They are continually to roll in about that bomb that was that really was detonated against small, hopefully no real serious injuries, but was in front of a federal building in New York City just this morning. There are some updates that are going to come in. And we're going to have Secretary Mike Pompeo joining us in the next segment. And then the back half hour, we're going to be joined in studio by Senator and currently running for governor of Tennessee, Marsha Blackburn. So you're going to want to miss that. That is going to be a great segment. Don't go anywhere. Brother will be joining us for that. Phone lines are open for you, though, and I do want to hear from you. Go ahead and get in line, because I'm going to take calls coming up after Secretary Pompeo and after Senator Blackburn. So make sure you get in line right now. 1-800-684-3110. At the same time, though, we haven't spent a lot of time on it today, we are going to continue to show you our current updates and current work on our fight for life as it continues on. It's the Defend the Defenseless Week. I want you to give me a thought, a prayer for these people who support pro-life worldview all over the world. 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
13: We've witnessed monumental legal victories from defending the 14th Amendment and protecting our sacred American right to vote, the overturning of Roe v. Wade, and standing up for the religious liberty of our kids and seniors. But even with the many historic wins we've achieved, the battle is far from over. 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Countless unborn babies remain in jeopardy, and across the globe, innocent Christians are being targeted and killed across this country and around the world. 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
14: 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They put their names to a document that would change the world. The Declaration of Independence wasn't just a breakup letter for King George. 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It's an idea. 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
25: Phone lines lines are open for you at 1-800-684-3110. I said it's time to get in line. This would be a good time to do it. I'm going to take calls in the next segment, and then I'm going to take calls in the last segment. So be a part of the show right now. Secretary Pompeo is joining us. Of course, we were talking about what's going on in New York City. There was some sort of explosive device. Looks like no real injuries or serious injuries have been reported just yet, Secretary Pompeo. But we know New York, obviously a lot of eyes are on New York, and we see Mayor Mamdani making headlines again for floating the idea of arresting Prime Minister Netanyahu when he comes and visits New York in September for the UN. Now, we believe he probably has no legal authority to actually do this, but he starts looking at things like respecting the International Criminal Court and so on, and making these statements pretty clear. So what's the plan here?
0: Oh, goodness, great to be with you. Look, I think this is just some guy.

0: actually doing is he's signaling to his DSA base. He's signaling to the anti-Semitic community that he is with them. And he is signaling that he has identified this one leader, the leader of the only Jewish state, the rightful homeland of the Jewish people. He hasn't talked about going after the president of the prime minister of Iran. He hasn't talked about going after Vladimir Putin, who's taken thousands of kids out of Ukraine and squirreled them back inside of Russia. No, he's talking about going after the leader of the nation of Israel. I think that's what this is really all about.
1: Well, and you even mentioned Iran, as we saw over the weekend. What, unfortunately, we had tragedy. We lost some service members that were, you know, defending our nation in performing their duty as members of our armed services. But I think this goes back to even the unseriousness of what the mayor is talking about when such serious things are going on in the world. It was obviously, we've seen a lot of people try to now come out, and there's articles in Wall Street Journal being written saying, you know, it was an Israeli campaign against the MOU, when in reality, what we saw is that the Iranians couldn't live up to even the most basic, simple memorandum of understanding, not even a deal. They couldn't not fire at shipping vessels. And what happens? They violate the MOU. And now there has been more activity both from the United States in striking back against the Iranians, but also this situation where we had loss of American life. As we're here, it's not surprising that we are back where we are. But I think just a reiterating of why it is so important to be fighting this regime at this time, as things seem to be escalating as they did over the weekend.
0: Now, you make a really good point. You know, the storyline from the left has been that this was a war of choice, and frankly, some on the right, too, that this was a war of choice. What you can plainly see now is that this war was chosen by the Islamic Republic in 1979, and they've been at war with the United States since then. These the tragic loss of lives over these past few days, add to them the dozen folks or so that were killed in the previous fights, are on top of thousands of Americans that have been killed by the Iranians over the past decades. And so this is something that the United States is going to have to make sure we get right. I've talked about this as finish the job. We need to continue the economic blockade. We need to reopen the strait. And then we need to use every capacity to get our friends and allies in the world to understand that this Islamic threat from the regime, from the IRGC, is real. It's serious. And they're not just coming after Israel. They're coming after Europe. They're coming after the United States. And so for the American people to get this right, to keep a nuclear weapon out of the hands of this regime, is an absolute security imperative.
1: One of the things that also came along with the strikes that we saw was kind of really a flood of news out of and reporting out of the Middle East. We saw reports that the Ayatollah may not even be in Iran anymore. He may have fled. That a lot of the reporting is that statements are just the IRGC, which is not unexpected at this point, especially when he has not even been seen in public. But a lot of also other interesting reports, obviously not, you never can really weigh the credibility of stuff that's being reported out of Iran, but things that Iran may be looking at a preemptive march on Kuwait to try and attack the U.S. bases there, which I hope that they've read history of what that could end up looking like for them. But all of these things, you mentioned finish the job. It does look more and more inevitable that there will be another layer to this conflict in order to finish that job. What are some sorts of the scenarios that you could envision playing out in these next few months as finishing the job appears to be what needs to happen from the United States?
0: So Iran does still have some capacity to escalate. We've seen that, right? They now successfully fired missiles into Jordan, although we stopped most of them. They've gone after Bahrain, Kuwait. But we should all be mindful. These are their Muslim brothers that they're killing. And so Muslim nations around the world should be outraged that the Iranians are killing their fellow Muslims. This isn't about killing the Jews and the Christians. They are now attacking Muslim nations. Second, their tools are now more limited, but not zero. They still have capacity in Lebanon with Hezbollah. Today, the Houthis announced that they were going to close the Strait of Bab al-Mandeb, at least to Saudi traffic. Not sure they're capable of doing that. But they will continue to use every tool in their toolkit until we get to what President Trump talked about at the very beginning. Surrender. Capitulation. The Iranian regime understands one thing. That's power. We should negotiate with them. That seems fine. But we should never stop doing the things that degrade their capacity to inflict terror. And so that was the, if you ask me, that was the mistake of the MOU. Signing the MOU was fine, but we should have never let off the economic stranglehold that we had on them. They rearmed. They got some money. That makes it more difficult and puts more Americans at risk. We should stay at this until it's the case that the Iranian regime understands that their continued survival depends on giving up nuclear weapons, not closing the strait, stop using their ballistic missiles and terror proxies. We can achieve that. I'm very confident of that.

0: We just need to know that President Trump needs to be given the space and the capacity to do it, because it will take some time.
1: Yeah, it will take some time, and we have to have the appetite for it, and the media needs to understand that as well. Like you said, the conservative media and the liberal media needs to understand what we're actually dealing with here. Thank you, Secretary Pompeo, for joining us today. Look, we'll be back in just a minute here. I want you, though, if you are thinking about calling in, this is a great time to call in. Phone lines are open. We got three lines open at 1-800-684-3110. Because we have joining us a little bit later, Marsha Blackburn in studio, I have a little bit limited time to take some calls. So I'm going to take some calls in the next segment, and then I'm going to take calls towards the end of the show. So I need you to call in now to get online, 1-800-684-3110. This is the time to do it. And of course, we are kicking off our Defend the Defenseless week here. Again, this is our sort of pro-life activist week. If you are one of those people who fights for life, whether you just are praying for people, whether you want to support people who are outside of abortion clinics, who are there, you know, whether 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issues, but none of it happens without you. 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It's the Defend the Defenseless week. 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And once again, phone lines are open for you. If you just opened up, I'm going to take some calls coming up. 1-800-684-3110. Do it right now. That's 1-800-684-3110. Call us right now. We'll get you on air. We actually just had a line open up. So again, 1-800-684-3110.
2: And we have the latest updates on that device and attack in New York when we get back from this break. So stick around. We'll be right back with more.
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9: Keeping you informed and engaged, now more than ever. 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
1: Welcome to the second half of Seculo. We got a packed show. We're going to try to get to as many calls as we can at 1-800-684-3110. Go through a couple updates going out of New York City. One, you have Mayor Madami saying, I still want to arrest Prime Minister Netanyahu of Israel. I'm going to look at all the different options I can because he believes he's a war criminal and for some reason thinks New York City, New York State, and the United States of America should be under control by the International Criminal Court, which we find ridiculous. At the same time, there was an explosive device that happened in New York City just this morning in front of a federal building. We're actually getting a lot more information that's just coming out right now about the suspect who is currently been detained.
2: That's right. So two individuals were hurt in this. They suffered minor injuries. One was a federal employee and a civilian. They've been treated and released. So we had reports of injuries earlier. It appears that they were minor enough that these individuals have been released from treatment. This individual that was detained has a history of anti-ICE activity. So this is, we may see that this may have been someone that was known to them, but regardless, they already know that he has a history of anti-ICE activity. And then the FBI assistant director in charge that was giving that presser just earlier called this an anti-government attack on a federal facility. They said that the suspect had the incendiary device, which we saw there was fire and then fireworks that went off within it.
1: Explosion.
2: A pellet gun. So that updates what earlier they said he was waving a firearm. Weapon. It appears it was not a firearm, true firearm, but a pellet gun, and then had a sign that said ICE off our streets. So that motive becoming more clear as we get reports out of this. But yes, what we suspected earlier, that because of what was housed in that federal building, that there was ICE offices as well as an immigration court, that that attack goes back to what even earlier in this segment, we're talking about the mayor looking at situations with saying we have to look at the ICC, we have to go follow the law. There's also been someone pushing this anti-ICE narrative in New York City when that's, you know, federal law when it comes to immigration.
1: Let's take a quick call on that. Let's go to D in California. D, go ahead.
10: Yes, I find it ironic that this Madani talks about going by the letter, you know, by going by the law, the ICC. However, you look, he doesn't have seem to be concerned about going by working with our federal government when you, the ICE.
1: Right. It's only when it fits his narrative, if you will. That's when you can say, well, we got to follow the law, as long as it fits his narrative. And of course, even when he's saying you got to follow the law, he's not talking about federal law. He's not talking about state or local law. He's talking about laws coming in from the International Criminal Court. Which, again, do some digging on that and tell me that you love it. Again, that's at ACLJ.org. You can be a part of our show today. We are going to be back in just a moment with Senator Marsha Blackburn, who's going to be joining us in studio. My brother's going to be joining us in studio. You're not going to want to miss that. And then when that's done, I'll hop back in, and we're going to take all your calls. So if you're on hold right now, stay on hold. We also have a couple lines open for you at 1-800-684-3110. This is a great time for our phone screeners to be able to take their time getting through them. So right now, actually, we had a couple lines just open up. So this is the time to do it. 1-800-684-3110.
2: To Dee's point exactly, and this is what we were saying about recognizing the ICC as almost superior and supreme over United States Constitution and laws. The mayor himself has called on the abolishment of ICE. They were releasing individuals from custody that were here illegally. So when he talks about what we can do in following the law, it doesn't appear he means U.S. law. It doesn't appear that he means constitutional law. What does he mean when he talks about following the law? That's where it's scary, because it means I'm going to start recognizing international law over the laws of the land. And that, it frankly, seems where the city is going.
1: This is the time to get on hold. Do it right now if you have feelings on this. 1-800-684-3110. Again, in the next segment, we're joined by Senator Marsha Blackburn, currently running for governor of the state of Tennessee. Then we're going to take your calls and comments coming up right after that. So don't go anywhere. 1-800-684-3110. If you've been thinking about supporting the work of the ACLJ, great week to do it. The Defend the Defenseless Week. Talking about all of our pro-life efforts, but all donations are doubled, and they all go the same place. So ACLJ.org. We'll be right back with Senator Blackburn.
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2: Hey, everybody, welcome back to Secchio. This is Jordan Secchio. It's a very special guest we have in studio. Now, it's a guest who I will say has taken a lot of her time out of her very busy schedule the last decade or more in the U.S. Senate and in the House of Representatives to join us live on these broadcasts. It's Senator Marsha Blackburn, who also happens to be, this might be surprising to some of you, is my home state senator, of course, along with Senator Bill Hagerty. But she is now, and this is, I think, even more exciting for those of us who live in Tennessee, maybe a little sad for the conservatives out there across the country, is running for governor of the great state of Tennessee. And I wanted to jump right into that because, Senator,
16: in one ways, you know, because we do state work and national work. So on the one way side, I say, oh, it's tough to lose Marcia in Washington, D.C. On the other hand, being a Tennessean and the growth that we're starting to expect to make sure it works the right way for all of us, from okay. whether you're at the top of the income level, the lower level, or right in between. So what was that decision point to say, you know what, enough of Washington, let's go take care of Tennessee?
17: Yes, and President Trump is sending power and responsibility back to the states. As I tell him, he is going to make the states great again. That's a good thing. That's what we as conservatives have wanted, to see that power go back to the states. And you look at what he's doing, deregulating, simplifying permitting, closing the U.S. Department of Education, sending a lot of energy production and generation back to the states. Healthcare is coming back to the states. All of these responsibilities that have gravitated to Washington now are landing back to the state. That means it is time to do a reset with our state. And actually, we've not done one since I led that fight against the state income tax and killed that state income tax proposal. Then, after that, we had done a reset, got our fiscal house in order. Sure. We're an economic powerhouse. Now we've got that same opportunity. Do a reset. Bring that responsibility home. We should be America's conservative leader. I want 49 states to be jealous of what we're doing in Tennessee.
2: Senator Blackburn, this is something that I know, even with my friends and family members, we shared this story when it came out. This because CNBC, you know, normally devoted to economic news and things, you'd think they'd be praising what's happened in Tennessee, but they put out this list that recently listed Tennessee as one of the worst places to live in the country. Actually, I think it was number one, which was then we started trying to dig and find the data. Like, how did they rank that? Because everyone wants to move here. But tell us why they're exactly wrong on their list of putting Tennessee at the worst place to live.
17: Yes. And when I saw this story, I did the same thing. I thought, where did this come from? And is this a spoof?
2: Right.
17: And so I looked at it, and Vermont, Bernie Sanders' territory, was listed the best place to live. Well, the criteria, when you look at this, it is all this DEI, ESG, woke, those things that we don't like. So that's why conservative states, Tennessee, Florida, Texas, they're the states that are at the bottom of this list, and all these leftist states that people are trying to flee because of high taxes, high crime, loss of individual freedom. They're trying to get out of those states.
16: You know, our audience, I think, loves the fact your time on the Judiciary Committee. So as governor, you know, you have the special role appointing the AG and that team as well. So you can, a lot of the national issues you've fought through, and the folks that you've gone through that process with, the judges, the different nominees that go through Judiciary, the DOJ's teams. We're a pro-life state in Tennessee, but we know that the pro-abortion industry is always, you know, at ready to go with legal challenges and to fight back. How important is for you, because it was and is still today, so important for you in Washington, D.C., on the national level?
17: Tennesseans want to see us as a Christian conservative state. You know, they would like for us to be America's conservative leader, where people know that this is what the foundation of your policy is going to be. And serving on Senate Judiciary Committee, one of the activities that I did was to really help shepherd Justice Amy Coney Barrett through that confirmation and seeing her sworn in, being at the White House with the group and the president and the justice and her family as she was sworn in. That is something that truly was a service there. I will say also on Judiciary Committee, we take these judges and justices very, very seriously. But during the Biden years, what you had were activists that were coming forward to go on the bench. We were able to block some of those because they clearly were not qualified. They had never been a judge. They had no experience as a state judge or a county judge or a city judge, or as I like to say, they had never judged the pie contest at the county fair. They were not qualified, and there were some that the administration finally had to pull.
2: Well, and when you look at that as a national issue, we've seen the effects of that when judges do make it to the bench, even especially these district court judges that were trying to dictate policy for the entire country as soon as President Trump was reelected. When you think about it at a state level, that we've heard about the prosecutor issues, the local prosecutors that are funded by George Soros and things of that issue, that nature. When you think about being governor and the protecting the state and the judiciary here, do you think that even that time, being able to go through those process, those nomination processes, is going to be something that will help inform the decisions you make as governor, as well as keep the judiciary in Tennessee as conservative as we need it to be?
17: Yes, indeed. People want judges to call balls and strikes, and they want them to stay focused on that. They want them to be constitutionalists, and they want them to honor the rule of law. People do not want activist judges on the bench. And in Tennessee, people want fairness, and they want to know that when they approach a time for getting into court, that they're going to be able to work through that, that the judge is going to take up that docket and is going to move through that docket. So having that state Supreme Court, having those state judges, making certain that DAs are doing their job. You know, we've had the issue over in Memphis with a DA that does not want to prosecute some of these gangs and cartels and criminals. And I will tell you something. I think it's important that we send that message to these gangs and cartels. If you are in our state and you're selling drugs and you are trafficking people, we are going to find you. We are going to apprehend you. We are going to lock you up. We are going to take you to court. If you are here illegally, we are going to deport you. But you're not going to carry out this activity in our state. And of course, over in Memphis, with the Memphis Safe Task Force and the cooperation of your mayor and police chief and elected officials, over in less than a year, we've cut the crime rate in half. Memphis has become the model for how you build out public safety.
16: There's that growing movement across the country. You've been very involved in it with big tech and protecting children, whether it's the COSA, the Kids Online Safety Act that we've supported and said is constitutional, and that markup's moving through, the App Store Accountability Act. And then we've also got, of course, the Texas App Store Accountability Act, which is, again, the Supreme Court's allowed to be remain in effect for now.
17: That's right.
16: So whether it's federal or state, I think it's important to point out to just everyone here, for all the ACLJ listeners, not just the Tennesseans, that those two tracks are always important, that you can fight both in your home state and at the federal level to protect kids as best you can. And a lot of times you can go further in states in protecting children.
17: That's right. And you want to preserve the right of those states' attorneys general to protect our children, to protect citizens and communities. And I've been working with President Trump's team at the White House on an AI framework to make certain we have protections for our children, for our creators and intellectual property rights holders, for individuals to protect their name, image, likeness, and voice, for making certain communities are protected from high electric rates when it comes to data centers, and also making certain that there's a responsibility on big tech, that they are not biasing these large language models. Now, Jordan, you're exactly right. This is a two-tiered approach because there needs to be some federal preemption in some areas, but then the right to carry cases forward and protect children, protect citizens, that lays with your states and the state's attorneys general. And we've got a great one in Tennessee. He's done a great job.
16: Yes, he has. Yes, he has. And we're close with them. And we work a lot, of course, with the ACLJ, with a lot of AGs across the country consistently. And, you know, each state is different, but you have an important role to play as governor here because it's not an elected position. A lot of people here at state AG outside Tennessee, they think, oh, it's another person running this. So it's not the case in Tennessee. But let me just thank you for all the time you've taken as a U.S. senator to keep our audience updated on couldn't even go through all the issues, but then how cool it is to have someone willing to come back home to as our governor to take all of that knowledge for those of us in our home state in Tennessee. And I thank you for being with us today. Thank you, Senator Blackburn.
17: Thank you,
2: Senator Blackburn. Thank you so much for joining us in studio today. And folks, we'll be back with more on Seculo.
18: We've witnessed monumental legal victories from defending the 14th Amendment and protecting our sacred American right to vote, the overturning of Roe v. Wade, and standing up for the religious liberty of our kids and seniors. But even with the many historic wins we've achieved, the battle is far from over. The attacks on our constitutionally protected rights persist. Countless unborn babies remain in jeopardy, and across the globe, innocent Christians are being targeted and killed across this country and around the world. This fight isn't just the ACLJ's. 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
24: In 1862, Abraham Lincoln signed the Morrill Act, helping states create colleges focused on agriculture, mechanics, science, and practical education. The principle was not centralized control, it was opportunity. Lincoln's Morrill Act reminds us that America can support education without surrendering education to Washington. Why did it matter? Because a free nation needs citizens equipped to work, build, steward, and govern themselves. Scripture gives work a sacred weight. In Genesis, God placed man in the garden to work it and to keep it. Proverbs honors the one who works his land. Paul warns against idleness and calls believers to earn their bread. Why does that still matter today? Because education should form capable people under God, not dependent subjects under bureaucracy.
25: The talk of your town, the answer.
1: We got some phone lines open for you, 1-800-684-3110. Again, thanks to Senator Blackburn for coming on, sitting in with us here in the studio, which was always going to be interesting. It was hopefully you enjoyed it. I saw a lot of people, a lot of great comments coming in. But now it's time to hear from you. Of course, our main topic of the day is focused not on state Tennessee, but focused on New York City, because New York City not only just had an explosive device go off that injured some, thankfully nothing serious, but also at the same time over the weekend, you had the good mayor there going on there talking about arresting Prime Minister of Israel, Benjamin Netanyahu, and how he still is going to try to do it. We got some phone lines open. I could still get you online. 1-800-684-3110. But let's start with David, who is calling from New York. David in Florida, hold on. But David in New York. A lot of top Davids today, Will. David in New York.
2: No, there's Dan calling in. This is
1: many.
2: Wild.
1: Yes, D-Day, if you will. David's calling in New York. David, that's like, can't remember the, go ahead.
26: Yes, this is me, David from New York. Can you hear me?
2: We got
1: you. We can hear you, David.
26: Okay, I just turned up my computer and I saw you guys on the YouTube. First time I've heard of ACLJ.
1: Thank you.
26: But you guys were talking about things like concerns me. I'm an American. I'm a patriot, and I live in New York. And this guy Mandani, first of all, he's a communist. He's not a socialist. He's a communist, right? And it was up to, and he picks and chooses the law that he'd like to follow. Like, why doesn't he help out ICE? Right? That's federal law. They're just trying to get these illegal aliens out of here, but he doesn't want to help them. Because he doesn't want to follow the law, because he picks and chooses what he wants to follow, right?
2: David, you're exactly right. Because the entire thing in that interview, he's saying, we're looking at all of our legal options, what we can do under the law when it comes to following the demands of the International Criminal Court. But meanwhile, we have this supercut that Ali, our producer, just pulled of times he's going after ICE, something a federal agency that he's supposed to cooperate with to follow the laws of America. There's something called the Supremacy Clause in the Constitution, where the laws of America have to deal with the laws of the country, and he has to follow that. Bite 9 is him attacking the very agency that was attacked by one of his citizens this morning. Byte 9.
0: It's the cruelty of ICE, the need to abolish ICE. It's something that I've echoed myself.
3: I believe that ICE is a cruel agency who has very little interest, if any at all, in public safety. And I believe it's a rogue agency that should be abolished.
1: So it should be abolished. Netanyahu should be arrested. Now, I wanted to say something really quick, David, because a lot of people join us the way you did. You said you just found us on YouTube, never saw us before. And what I always say is about 50% of the people that watch live every day have never seen us before. So what I will ask you to do is hit that subscribe button, get involved in the work we're doing here, and the first thing to do is just go to the website, spend some time on it, and join us here on the show each and every day. I think what's different, David, you're going to find with our show, especially when it comes to specifically New Yorkers, is that as someone that was a former New Yorker and as someone that loves the city, as someone who thinks it's one of the best places in the entire world, or it can be one of the best places in the entire world, is we will continue to fight for New York. I believe New York should be a thriving place. So you and your friends who feel the same way that are there, that are New York residents or New York City residents even, listen and watch our show, because I think you will be encouraged by it. Because unlike a lot of people that just say, abandon New York, abandon LA, that is not the way we do it here. I think these are places that need to be saved and protected.
2: As well as we have fought against the ICC trying to expand jurisdiction over Israel, over the United States, over our armed forces. These were real fights that the ACLJ went to The Hague and won. We'll have to show video of that this week, I think, in some of these segments. For those of you that are new, that don't realize that we were even there in the very dystopian-looking room fighting against some of these very things. But I think we should go on and now go to David, who's calling from Florida on line one. David, you're on Seculo.
4: Hey there. Thanks for having me. My question really is, doesn't the Benjamin Netanyahu have the same protections as an ambassador to a country has, traveling to and from an embassy? Aren't they considered on their sovereign land, even in a car traveling to and from the airport?
2: So that, as well as when we're talking about the UN General Assembly, there's other protections that go along with that as well, David. And this is from the U.S. ambassador to the UN, Mike Waltz. He posted this morning. Mayor Mamdani, here's why your threat to arrest Prime Minister Netanyahu in New York City during the UN General Assembly is not going to happen. One, the U.S. is not party to the Rome Statute that underlies the ICC. Two, the UN headquarters agreement grants diplomatic protections to visiting heads of government. Three, head of state immunity applies. And four, federal authority trumps any local mayor's wishes. Here's the one concern I have. It doesn't mean he's not going to try it,
1: yeah,
2: which is going to set up a state versus federal government fight with a foreign government in the middle of it. I feel like, once again, we see the disdain he has for the laws of this country already and his desire to get closer to the international law of the ICC. I could see a world where they get there and at least try some sort of stunt, even if it's made for TV.
1: Yeah, I'm not sure. I think this could be something where he got caught again saying something that he surely believes, but he's got to know better. And that's essentially what Dan is calling about in Maryland online, too. Dan, go ahead.
5: Yeah, great show today.
1: Thank you.
5: But yeah, as a former socialist, I know you have to speak to your base, and he knows he can't do anything legally. But yeah, he'll, like you say, maybe try to set this up to look good again to his DSA.
1: Yeah, he certainly is speaking to his base here. They love to hear this.
2: Well as Dan, we played that bite earlier of him going after ICE, the cruelty of ICE, we need to abolish ICE. The very same time, what happened this morning, we see that the federal government is saying that, you know, this individual has a history of anti-ICE activity. He had a sign with him that said, "Get ICE off our streets." Side by side with that video that we played was what was burning at an attack on ICE this morning. So the rhetoric of the mayor that is still pushing anti-ICE rhetoric, what happens? You see crazy people attack a federal facility. When he starts to put out there, we're going to do everything we legally can, he also needs to be cautious. Because what has all the rhetoric that we've seen over the past 3, 4, 5 years that has taken place when you see people going against Netanyahu and saying he's a war criminal, we're going to arrest him? You see people attacking synagogues, attacking diplomats, murdering them in Washington, D.C. It all stems from the same rhetoric. So even if he can't do something legally, though he may try, We also know the consequences of that type of rhetoric. We believe he's a war criminal. We believe that this is genocide. Those type of things lead to consequences that are real against people that are innocent.
1: All right, that is going to do it for today's show. I appreciate you. Look, it's Monday. It's a hot show, though. I hope you enjoyed it. We covered a lot of topics, had a lot of guests, thanks to Secretary Pompeo, Senator Blackburn, and, of course, all of you who listen each and every day and watch each and every day. I do want to encourage you right now. Thanks for getting through some of the tech issues we had early on. I do want to encourage you right now to support the work of the ACLJ during our Defend the Defenseless Week. It's time to do it. All donations are doubled today, and you can be a part of it today. We're going to cover a lot more of those kind of things in future shows throughout the week. Today, we obviously needed to focus on what was going on the world stage, what was going on in New York City. But I appreciate everyone who called in. I appreciate everyone that supported the work. But today is the time. We spent decades defending the rights of the unborn and people who speak out for them. You need to be a part of it as well. Go to aclj.org/defend. 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
7: This is Hugh Hewitt for townhall.com. President Trump was a guest on my program last week. He put the number of Iranians massacred by the regime over 2 days in January at 52,000. So we know the ruthlessness of the men in charge in Iran. In light of that, it is entirely understandable that the Iranian people are reticent to take to the streets again. And this has become clear. The current public faces of the Rump regime in Iran don't have any authority over the killers with the guns. Eli Lake is among the most respected national security reporters in the United States. He explained to me last week how the history of regime collapses tell us we ought to be watching for splits within the ranks of those men with guns. That's how revolutions against dictators begin and then gain momentum. When a cadre see the end game and they don't want to be on the wrong side when everything falls apart. Watch closely. It only takes a few people to crack the whole of the IRGC tyranny. I'm Hugh Hewitt.
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29: News at Town Hall. I'm Bob Agnew in Washington. A suspect is in custody after an attack outside a federal building in New York City. An explosive device detonated outside the federal building in Lower Manhattan, injuring two people. The FBI says one person is in custody, and the Joint Terrorism Task Force is investigating. The U.S. bombing of Iran expanding as another American troops killed, and Tehran retaliates.
30: The U.S. conducted a new round of airstrikes early Monday, targeting Iran after announcing the death of another service member, hitting close to a northwestern city believed to be home to an underground missile base. Iran responding by launching an attack targeting Bahrain, the home of the U.S.'s Fifth Fleet, and Kuwait. The latest attack again showed how step by step the U.S. and Iran have inched closer to all-out war, as last month's interim deal meant to permanently end the fighting has crumbled and shipping traffic in the Strait of Hormuz has largely stalled. Both sides have targeted civilian infrastructure relied on by millions of people. I'm Charles DeLedesma.
29: There's military has a new update on recent attacks.
31: U.S. Central Command says another American service member has died during Operation Epic Fury. The service member was killed in northern Iraq during the controlled detonation of unexploded ordnance from a downed Iranian attack drone.
29: And that is Willie Nelson reporting. Five family members found dead after flash flooding in the state of Utah.
32: Five family members who had set out for a day of hiking were killed after a flash flood swept through canyons of southern Utah Friday, according to law enforcement officials. The victims were a captain in the Provo, Utah Fire Department, his wife, wife and their sons, according to fire officials. A daughter who was not on the trip survived. The Wayne County Sheriff's Office says the family arrived Friday at Sunglow Campground in scenic Red Rock Canyon. Although the Sheriff's Office did not identify the victims, the Provo Fire Department confirmed in a social media post that Fire Captain Spencer Long and his family members were killed. I'm Julie Walker.
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15: 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Live, personal, engaging. 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If you've been on the fence, this is the reason to finally say yes. 7 days, November 14th through the 21st, the Gulf of America Cruise. 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The Answer. 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
18: Stuck in traffic? We've got the answer.
19: OBT at the 417 remains shut down both directions as that fatality crash from overnight remains under investigation. Lots of FHP on scene there. So we'll keep you updated on
18: the answer forecast.
19: Really doing pretty good.
20: We've got dusty breezes, scattered rain, highs in the mid-90s, heat index up around 105, back into the 80s during the drive home. Rain fades around dusk, lows in the upper 70s near dawn. Lighter rain chances rest of the week, highs scraping the north end of the mid-90s, rain back in full effect by the end of the week. Your latest answer forecast, I'm Dave DeRica.
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0: here on the West Coast. I'm Alex Marlowe, host of the Alex Marlowe Show, editor-in-chief of Breitbart News, hosting for my friend and mentor, Hugh Hewitt, today and tomorrow. I will start with a poll, okay? And you guys can email me, aloha@alexmarlowe.com. Is Hugh out for 2 days because, one, he had too many adult beverages watching the World Cup as a huge soccer fan yesterday, and he's sleeping it off. Two, he had too much Taco Bell over the weekend, which, by the way, it was the lettuce of all things that got people sick from Taco Bell. Or three, that he is speaking at the ALEC event in Florida, the American Legislative Exchange Council event. I know they sponsor the show, and he'll be broadcasting from there live Thursday and Friday. You guys tell me what you think it is, and I'll give you the spoiler. It's the latter, but I'm here, always honored to be here. And we get some great stuff lined up. He does an amazing job. The producers here really guys are top-notch. Tom Cotton's going to be here later, and Michael Oren as well. A lot of the conversation will be about Israel and Iran, which, unfortunately for me, who is very optimistic about the memorandum of understanding, believing in President Trump and Vice President Vance, that they could bring the Iranians to the table in some capacity, would beat them into enough submission and take out enough rungs of their apparatus when it comes to their leadership, that they would be able to force them into some sort of a deal. And it's just proven, I guess, too challenging at this point. And so now we are back into bombing mode. We've now bombed for, I think, 8 or 9 consecutive days. Unfortunately, another American service member killed over the weekend trying to, I guess, dismantle a drone in Iraq, which is very upsetting. I wish that did not happen. We're up to 17 deaths, I believe, of Americans in this conflict. And the conflict's going to probably go on. And we saw oil prices tick up a little bit earlier today, though not that much, to be honest with you. I think we were fearing $200 a barrel in oil, maybe $300 a barrel oil, and now we're back at 90-ish or so. But this is a political headwind. It's something that Republicans are going to have to deal with because this is a very important midterm election, because if President Trump loses the election, it's going to be nonstop investigations, it's going to be nonstop impeachment talk, and it's going to be empowering the socialist wing of the Democrat Party, which we'll focus on quite a bit on the show. But I think the message is clear. Iran is not playing nice, and it is time to do some more bombing, bombing them into submission. But I'm going to ask these guys, Oren and Cotton, when they get here, Michael Oren, if I did mention, will be here as well. And when we discuss this, I'm going to ask them what they think is the future of Iran if we are able to facilitate some sort of a regime change. And I'm not necessarily talking about American boots on the ground and Americans going in there and dismantling physically what is left of the Iranian regime, which may be necessary. It may be the right move. I'm open-minded at this point. But I want to know what takes its place. I want to know what's coming next. And I want to know if they're convinced that the Iranian people are ready to step up. And if so, what's the process to getting them in a place where they can actually do that? Because I feel very, very skeptical that there'll be some sort of a organized groundswell of grassroots effort by the Iranian people to come in and establish some sort of a legitimate government. I think it's going to be hard to do, but I would love to see it, and I would love to chart a path. But so long as Iran is playing games with the Strait of Hormuz, it needs to be open for commerce. It just needs to. That is one of the absolute standards that President Trump must have in order to see this as a victory. It cannot just be that they do not get nuclear weapons, which, of course, is fantastic. We need to have that as a goal. That is a shared goal. And if you do not have that goal, you and I just have completely different priorities with how you want to spend your time with your life and what you think the purpose of the American government and military is for. I think denuclearizing Iran is essential, the number one priority of any sort of administration that wants to keep its people safe. So all good on that front. But then what do we do to make sure that strait stays open? And that will be a question that I'll have for Senator Cotton. I'm also going to ask about the filibuster, see if there's hope there. And this is another one where I'm curious from Hugh's audience in particular. Aloha@alexmarlowe.com if you've got a response to this. I'm sure all of you watched the Trump speech, or at least caught clips of Trump's speech, where he laid out election interference claims, particularly that a lot of America's election data was compromised by the Chinese, and they got access to all sorts of information. But he stopped far short of suggesting that the election was rigged by China or some other foreign entity. He just did something that I think was fairly clever, which is he established flat out that our data is vulnerable and that our elections are vulnerable, and there's a certain level of cheating that takes place. And once you accept there's a certain level of cheating that takes place, it's incumbent upon us as people who want to preserve our democracy, which is, of course, really a constitutional federalist republic, but who want to preserve our democracy, it's imperative upon us that we do our best to make sure that every opportunity to cheat is eradicated. And you saw the hysterical response from so many people on the Democrat side of the aisle suggesting that this is too far afield. This is impeachable. 25th Amendment. Trump has gone crazy. These are all lies. Even the great CBS News, which we were concerned is might be becoming right wing. Even they got a bunch of stuff wrong if they covered it at all. Fox was reluctant to cover a lot of this stuff. And I think this revealed something that's very important here, which is that the president, I think, is drawing people out to see who is actually serious about election integrity. And one thing that I'm curious about is that people who have a more religious attachment to the filibuster in the Senate than making sure that we get the Save America Act through and people have to bring ID to the polls. And it's a really tough question for a lot of Republicans. Republicans who grew up thinking that the filibuster was is something that needed to be cherished, needed to be coddled. We need to treat it like a wounded dove and just nurse it back to health. The filibuster is so vital and delicate that we need to protect it at all costs. And then you're confronted with this thing that, well, if we do that, if we choose the filibuster, then we're choosing it over getting a photo ID and national citizenship verification in order to vote in our federal elections. And so for me, from my vantage point, I live in Los Angeles. And in California, we get about 10% of the ballots that are sent out, and we proactively have vote by mail for everyone. Why is that? Why would California have vote by mail pretty much as the default setting instead of having an election day? Obviously, we know the answer, so there's cheating. So that's why we do it. And as many as 10%, people estimate, of the ballots that are sent out proactively to Californians are to people who are ineligible to vote. We proactively send out ballots to people who are ineligible to vote. I'll tell you, there's a great shout out to Hugh, because I've been listening to Hugh for over 20 years. He was the first guy who said the vote by mail reality is here and Republicans need to win at it. And you need to make sure you vote by mail, you vote early, you make sure your ballot gets in. So then you don't have to worry about weather, you don't have to worry about traffic, you don't have to worry about your kid getting a cut on his eyebrow and has to go to the ER to get some stitches. You get your vote in. He was one of the first guys to do that. We have to figure out how to win elections or else all of the great ideology that we bring about, none of it's going to make a difference. And so that is a big question. I'm going to ask that to some of the guys later on in the show. We'll also get into some politics. It looks like what's happening in Maine with the just delicious Graham Plattner race, which I don't know if all of you got to catch clips from the debate featuring the great Ashley. I think her last name was Webb, who is a man who looks like Meatloaf, the rock star, maybe even a linebacker, and impersonates a woman, and actually said, and this is a earmuffs if you got children in the car, but this is a person who actually is a male but claimed to menstruate out of his rectum. This is not a joke. This is exactly what was said by Ashley Webb, one of the Democrat candidates who is running in Maine to replace Graham Plattner. It looks like Mr. Webb, who acts like a woman, will not make it across the finish line. And someone named Troy Jackson has unofficially locked up the campaign. This is very Kamala-esque. It's very much the Democrat establishment has consolidated around one person. He's a longtime Democrat. He's someone who's been in the state Senate there and is familiar to Mainers who are dialed in Democrat politics, but does not seem to have a ton in particular to offer. He is framing it as working people of Maine. A lot of people are framing, this is from Our Revolution, working people of Maine took the nomination in their own hands, a grassroots movement of first-time delegates packed all 16 county meetings. So basically, this is a community organizing effort to try to get a guy that was grassroots but is really being propped up. And this is trying to eliminate more of the perception that Democrats are in disarray. They are going through a civil war right now. I will have clips to support that. They have a lot of tests to try to rein in their party from insanity, which is what we're witnessing. And this guy, Troy Jackson, apparently has some very suspect mortgage issues that are going to come up on the campaign trail. So maybe the fact of the matter is, maybe Graham Plattner, with his Nazi tattoo and his love of oysters, maybe was their best candidate. Amazing stuff. Alex Marlow, I'm in for Hugh Hewitt all day today, all day tomorrow. We'll be right back.
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8: Another day, and the bombs keep rolling on Iran. Meanwhile, Mamdani the commie threatening to arrest Bibi. Like that zesty goof would have the stones to mess with Mossad. More drama around the replacement for Ladybug Lindsey Graham. Did the old queen drain his home state that much of real new blood? And what's the latest pile of endorsements ahead of the midterms here in the Sunshine State? Keep it here on The Answer Orlando. We've got up-to-date analysis on Hugh Hewitt right now. Then the American Adversaries are local and live, and they're taking your calls at 5. I-4 eastbound crash at OBT. Other crashes, Rose Avenue at OBT. Turnpike northbound up near Leesburg. Lake Mary Boulevard near I-4. Colonial crash at 434. I'm Dave DeRica. 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
9: Bigger and stronger voice for America. Hugh Hewitt, The Answer.
10: Yeah, I'm going to ask Senator Cotton, how do we keep that straight open? Because that seems like that's been the key here to trying to make sure that we can do that level of commerce through the strait, keep that moving, because the downstream effects of the American economy been so negative for conservatives and Republicans in terms of trying to maintain any sort of electoral momentum to go up against the Democrat Socialists of America, which are leading the Democrat Party. I'm Alex Marlowe, by the way, in for Hugh today and tomorrow. We will have a lot of audio to that effect of the Socialists taking over the Democrat Party. Continues to be one of the most unbelievable stories of the year. But first, I want to start the week with a thank you. 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Starting today, there's a brand new banner up at HughHewitt.com. Because we're asking you to think about another challenge that doesn't get nearly enough attention, and that is hunger. Not hunger as a talking point, not hunger as a statistic, but hunger as a daily reality for parents trying to feed their children. In 17 nations, Food for the Poor serves all across Latin America and the Caribbean. Families are struggling. Every day they are to put food on the table, and this is a way to help. The same generosity you showed to families in Venezuela can help provide meals, hope, and encouragement to families facing hunger right now. This is your chance to literally change the life of a hungry child. $40 feeds

0: With SRN News, I'm Bob Agnew in Washington. A new investigation underway today in New York with a suspect in custody following an attack outside a federal building. That building houses several federal offices, including the FBI's New York office and an immigration court. Two people were injured in the attack. U.S. gas prices jumped to an average of $4 a gallon again today as the U.S. and Iran launched more attacks. That's putting pressure on the oil markets. According to AAA, the national average for a gallon of regular gas now back at $4. It was $3.14 a gallon a year ago. President Trump presented the World Cup trophy to Spain yesterday, the winner of the final against Argentina. He says a real victor in the premier soccer event in the world might just be the United States. He says, quote, it turned out that we were a soccer country, and I think it's going to remain. He says it brought the world together. This is SRN News.
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5: Stuck in traffic? We've got the answer.
6: Taking a look at the roadway as we've got crashes reported. Rose Avenue at OBT, Turnpike northbound near Leesburg, Lake Mary Boulevard near I-4M, Colonial at 434, eastbound I-4. We've got slowdowns into Epcot Center Drive, crash near there, also slow into Kirkman around Fairbanks and up around West 1st Street. Westbound I-4, slowdowns around Colonial and from Kirkman out towards Epcot Center Drive.
5: The Answer forecast.
6: We've got gusty breezes, scattered rain, highs in the mid-90s, heat index up around 105. Back into the 80s during the drive home, rain fades around dusk, lows in the upper 70s near dawn. Lighter rain chances rest of the week, highs scraping the north end of the mid-90s, rain back in full effect by the end of the week. Your latest Answer forecast, I'm Dave DiRica.
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8: Hey, Alex Marlowe here, in for Hugh Hewitt. You know, Hugh and I have something in common, though he's more into this. He's more of a runner than I am. But there's a big thing over the weekend which took place, and this is how I opened my show, The Alex Marlowe Show, today, which you can find on my podcast feed, Apple, Spotify, YouTube, Rumble, wherever you get your podcasts. A guy named Josh Kerr of Great Britain, Scott, came through and broke the world record held by Hisham El Gharouj, the Moroccan, for 27 years, 3 minutes and 42.66 seconds. about a half a second better than El Guerrouj's record from 1999, which, if you think about it, just remarkable how something could stand up for 27 years in the modern times with modern technology and nutrition, weight training, an incredible testament to human achievement and determination. And the best part, Kirk called a shot months ago. He said he was going to break it at this exact place, the London Athletics meet in London Stadium in front of a sellout crowd, 60,000 people. So really cool stuff, and just amazing that how when people achieve something that seems almost impossible to do, well, sometimes it can be done, and just wild. I was doing the math on the Marlowe show. I run pretty well, and I think I max out now these days about 15 miles an hour. And the vast majority of people could not run at this speed for even a second. And he kept up over 16 mile an hour pace for 3 minutes and 42 seconds. Pretty wild. Pretty wild. So much faster than most people's top speed. He sustains it for 4 minutes, and just wild stuff. Congratulations to him. And I just love seeing the greatness. You know what? We all want to be inspired. We all want to be inspired. But what does inspire us? Apparently right now, a lot of what's inspiring people is socialism, and it's not going to go well. I've got breaking news here, by the way, which is pretty scary stuff. A suspect in custody after a device ignited outside of a federal plaza in New York City, 26 Federal Plaza. Two people suffered minor injuries. Suspect ignited a makeshift incendiary device, reportedly fireworks loaded into a wagon, but with a sign that said, "Ice off our streets, ice off our streets." So that's Immigration and Customs Enforcement. And we know this as the left continues to get more violent. We know that this is a real threat. They had the Luigi Mangione situation where they shoot a healthcare executive in the back just for the sin of being a healthcare executive. Charlie Kirk getting gunned down while he politely debates with students on a campus while he's sitting holding a microphone. Donald Trump, repeated assassination attempts on him. Assassination attempt on Brett Kavanaugh. Threats against Amy Coney Barrett, where she's got to get the bulletproof vest, freaking out her kids. So there's a suspect reportedly armed with a collection of weapons, had some kind of a flammable liquid that he used to start the fire. He's in custody. We don't know the identity yet, but the FBI's terrorism task force is on this. Kash Patel leading the way on this. So just remarkable stuff that we are willing to see at this moment in time. People who, like Abdu El Sayed in Michigan, who gave a speech over the weekend where he specifically said that ICE has nothing to do with immigration. These guys are trying to make it so that if you enforce laws in the United States of America, that there is violence that is perpetrated against you. That's their hope. Is that scary? Is that dangerous right now? That if you want to enforce our immigrations and custom laws, you need to fear for your life. And this is going to hurt recruiting. I got to spend some time at the Defense and Innovation Summit in Harrisburg, Pennsylvania last week, which Senator McCormick put on, which was a really fantastic event. Just so impressive. There is so much light. There's so much enthusiasm. People in the defense and engineering space trying to come up with innovations in tech in order to try to help American warfighters win wars, trying to help us stay safe using the most innovative technology imaginable. These are people who believe in the American worker, the American economy, and America is a place worth fighting for. It was just so contagious to see all these people who are there and are trying to innovate so that America is a safer place. And you can't help but think, though, is the biggest threat right now foreign wars? The biggest threat right now feels like the combination of ideological socialism and an increasingly violent left wing in the United States. And you see the radical shift where they've got people like Hassan Piker, and I've got some clips of him coming up, the Democrats' favorite streamer, praising Mao Zedong, by the way. I've got a clip on that. I'll play that a little bit later on. But this is a guy who's justified 9/11. The entire Democrat punditry space, they will not condemn the October 7th attacks on Israel. They're starting to equivocate between murderous regimes like Hamas, the Iranian mullahs, and people who are genuinely trying to bring about peace and trying to allow people to be able to live in a free society. And that's something that should be considered very dangerous. The examples of left-wing violence are too numerous to even list on a show like this right now. It would take the entire hour to spend time going through all of them. But we continue to see attacks on our law enforcement, and this is the sort of thing that is being championed by the establishment of the Democrat Party, and they're only getting more radical by the minute. More on this when we come back. I'm Alex Marlowe, in for Hugh Hewitt. We'll be right back.
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4: Florida face-off battle underway for the Republican primaries. The western portions of the area hosting the 11th district. Now word is out. Joe Strada's camp says he's got the endorsement from Florida AG James Uthmeyer, House Majority Leader Steve Scalise, and Ohio's Jim Jordan. We are your answer for the midterm melees. We are your answer

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8: Stuck in traffic? We've got the answer.
9: We've got crashes reported. Colonial at 434 Lake Mary Boulevard near I-4. Turnpike northbound near Leesburg and Rose Avenue at OBT. Westbound I-4. Slowdowns around Colonial and from Kirkman to Epcot Center Drive. Eastbound I-4. Slowdowns around Epcot Center Drive with a crash. Slow around the beach line, around Fairbanks as well. Your latest answer traffic. I'm Dave DeRica.
8: 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The Answer.
10: So I mentioned earlier Hassan Piker, who is a left-wing streamer and really sort of a fanatical attention seeker, and I don't think was someone who ever probably thought he'd be in a position where he'd be taken seriously at the level that he is, much more of a performance artist. But now he's in a position where he's becoming a kingmaker within the Democrat Party as they not just flirt, they openly embrace socialism with a really incoherent platform, where this is a group of people that want to be progressive, but yet they're embracing Islamism, a religion that is known to be hostile and unequal towards women. They want to have socialism, but they also want to be for the workers, but they also want to import a new class of workers from south of our border in order to compete with American workers. You can't have socialism and have an open border. It doesn't work mathematically because you're going to not be creating any more wealth or resources, and you'd be spreading it out amongst more people. None of this works. It's all incoherent. But the point is that this is happening. And it's happening because of this very activated and somewhat charismatic group of people who are leading the way, younger people in particular. Here's Hassan Piker speaking at a Democrat event. And this is pretty remarkable because he goes on a rant in a Mao Zedong suit. Check this out. Cut one.
11: No more to Trumpism, but no more to the Democrats who compromise, who conciliate, and who betray us. No more to the fascist reactionaries, but no more to the Democrats who will collaborate and cooperate with the fascists, who will fund ICE, who will fund Israel, who will help poison the planet, who will stiff workers and help bosses. We don't need those Democrats anymore. In fact, I know we have a message. We are coming. We are unbossed. We're unbought. We're unbound. And we will become undeniable. Thank you.
10: So much here. I mean, I think the tribute to Mao seems to be pretty direct, despite the fact that scholars estimate Mao caused, you know, 80 million deaths, 40 to 80 million deaths that are more than estimate, premature deaths due to his policies, and yet still embraced because that's edgy, that's controversial. But note how he acts like we shouldn't be giving any money to Israel. People understand our aid program for Israel. First of all, a lot of it goes right back in the United States. A lot of it is that Israel is forced to buy products in the United States. So it ends up just being a backdoor way of aiding our own economy. Israel also supplies unbelievable amounts of intelligence for the United States. Pound for pound, they hit the hardest in the world when it comes to actually helping us fight and win wars. None of that's counted because you just name check. You got to hate Israel in order to be part of the Democrat Party. And I got more on this in a bit because this is causing some Democrats who've been Democrats for a long time to reconsider how they're doing things. But just when you have this fact that they're trying to lump in socialist economic policies with hatred of Israel, it's not coherent. It's all about energy, and these guys have a lot of energy, but their politics would be totally disastrous. But I embrace the fact that they're fighting amongst themselves. That is a massive opportunity for us. It's a massive opportunity for us to solidify our majority. More on the Hugh Hewitt Show with me, Alex Marlow, when we come back right after this.
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16: News this hour at Town Hall. I'm Bob Agnew in Washington. A suspect is in custody today in New York City after an attack outside a federal building. The FBI says an explosive device went off outside the federal building in Lower Manhattan, injuring two people. The Bureau says one person is now in custody. The Joint Terrorism Task Force taking a closer look with a broader investigation. That facility houses several federal offices, including the FBI's New York office and an immigration court. A former Olympian today facing charges for damaging the Lincoln Memorial reflecting pool. More from correspondent Willie Nelson.
17: A Washington, D.C. judge has set a September 28 trial date for former Olympian David Hearn, who is accused of deliberately damaging the newly renovated Lincoln Memorial reflecting pool. Hearn faces a felony property destruction charge after prosecutors say he caused more than $1,000 in damage. Three other people also face misdemeanor charges in connection with damage to the pool. Willie Nelson, The White House.
16: U.S. gas prices jumped to an average of $4 per gallon today, according to AAA. It says the national average is at $4, of course, a little more in some states and less in others, all depending on their state and local gas taxes. Oil prices have climbed again in recent days as the U.S. and Iran move closer to resuming all-out war.
18: U.S. Secretary of State Marco Rubio spoke to reporters at Joint Base Andrews Sunday.
19: We're going to continue to respond if the door opens to diplomacy, if the guys that want to do something productive for Iran win and take control of that system or take control of the negotiations, that'll be a very positive development.
16: And that report from Haya Panjwani, President Trump presented the World Cup trophy to Spain yesterday, the winner of that final match against Argentina. To him, the real victor could be the United States.
20: So we're very proud of our country. We're very proud of the job that was done by everybody. We congratulate Gianni Infantino and all of his staff and the incredible job they did.
16: And the president said it turned out that, quote, we were a soccer country after all. I think it's going to remain.
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27: Stuck in traffic? We've got the answer.
9: Crashes reported. Rose Avenue at OBT, Turnpike northbound near Leesburg, Lake Mary Boulevard near I-4, and Colonial at 434. Westbound to I-4. Slowdowns around Colonial and from Kirkland to Epcot Center Drive. Eastbound to I-4. Slowdowns around Epcot Center Drive with a crash near there. Slow around the Turnpike with a crash reported. Also slow around Fairbanks and 434.
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9: We've got gusty breezes, scattered rain, highs in the mid-90s, heat index up around 105, back into the 80s during the drive home, rain fades around dusk, lows in the upper 70s near dawn, lighter rain chances rest of the week, highs scraping the north end of the mid-90s, rain back in full effect by the end of the week. 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
10: This is the Hugh Hewitt Show. My name's Alex Marlowe, editor-in-chief of Breitbart News and host of the Alex Marlowe Show on the Salem Radio Networks. Grateful to my friend Hugh for having me in today, and we're spending some time now going through the Democrats' great leap forward that they're going through, embracing all sorts of socialism, Marxism. They want to abolish ICE. They want to open up the borders. They want to embrace Islam. All sorts of incoherent ideologies are fighting amongst themselves, providing an ample opportunity for the conservative movement to lock down, to come up with some great inspirational ideas about America's thriving, trying to bring back a golden age into our country, and trying to keep America safer. Big opportunity here because they are in complete disarray. And we've seen example after example of them nominating all sorts of candidates who are disasters waiting to happen, like Graham Plattner. And they've got some others. One is named Abdul El Sayed, who is a very rich person, a doctor who married into money and wants to be a socialist of some sort. And he's campaigning on ideas like this one. Let's play cut nine, gentlemen.
0: ICE has nothing to do with immigration. ICE has nothing to do with the southern border. ICE is about normalizing paramilitary force on our streets. ICE is about weaponizing the idea of immigration against the Constitution itself. ICE cannot be reformed. ICE cannot be retrained. ICE has to be abolished. You're not getting another dime of our money. Not one more dime.
10: Weaponizing the idea of immigration itself against the Constitution. So it's I mean, this is the type of stuff that if you wrote this in undergraduate poli sci, then I mean, what kind of grade would you? I went to Berkeley, so I'd probably get an A plus if I wrote something like that. But if, for a school that was worth its salt. You get an F for that. I mean, that is just absurd premise. The idea is to enforce our immigrations and customs laws. And ICE agents are actually trying to get the illegal alien criminals, round them up from the jails, but the left-wing areas literally let them out the side doors, like Judge Dugan, who physically opened the side door and let an immigrant out, illegal alien, who is trying to evade arrest. So that's where they're at, and all these ideas are incoherent, but if you yell them loud enough and you have a smiley enough face, then you can get away with some of this stuff, apparently. I got another cut of El Sayed before we move on. Let's play cut seven, please.
0: A country that was built on the accommodation of slavery. A country where for most of that 250 years, women struggled to have any participation in our system. A country that even after we abolished slavery, we still contend with the legacy of Jim Crow and segregation and structural racism even today.
10: So it's all Jim Crow, structural racism, we were founded on slavery, we're just a uniquely horrible place. This is the point that the Democrats, Socialists of America, what their real goal is, to dismantle America entirely, to besmirch our heritage, to besmirch our people. We're not just a land of mass, a mass of land, or a land mass. Either of those would have worked, and I chose neither. A land of mass doesn't work, a mass of land does, or a land mass does. So there you go. You know, the magic of live radio. But that's how they regard America, is just a geographic location, and we can move people in, people can move out, whatever it is, it doesn't matter. What matters is not the people or the culture or the values. Case in point, Democrat Socialists of America, Linda Sarsour, one of the top left-wing activists, one of the leaders of the Me Too movement, now is rebranded as a DSA person. She gave away the game here. Here's cut 12.
1: This is the 250th anniversary of the Declaration of Independence. This is, quote unquote, America's birthday. And the question historically is going to be, what were we doing on the 250th anniversary of the Declaration of Independence? Do we have the audacity to sit around and say that we want to build a document that is our values and our principles and bring millions of Americans around it? And so I see people on the streets. I see mutual aid efforts. I see young people running for office. I see people of color, marginalized people getting up and saying, I'm the leader that I've been waiting for, and seeing people rally around those leaders. And so don't give up hope, folks. There's more to come. We're going to survive this. And some of us are going to be on the fight back. And some of us are going to be on the other side waiting to catch you when we win, because there got to be other people that are going to be building the thing that you're going to come to when once we win this fight back, because we will win, my friend. So keep your chin up, your head up. It is the blessed month of Ramadan right now, so I've had a lot of time to reflect.
10: So what she says here is we're going to dismantle the Constitution. We're preparing to get rid of the Constitution. That's where her head is at. That's where the DSA is at. And the problem is that the Democrats who are in the establishment now, they will not have the stones to get up and say, this is unacceptable. This is un-American. We like our founding documents. We like our heritage. We think America has done a lot of good, maybe the most good of any country on God's green earth. They don't say that because then they run the risk of getting primaried and getting moved out. It's very noteworthy to track some of these primaries where the DSA candidates are beating establishment Democrats. These are some of the most anti-Trump Democrats are still losing. Dan Goldman, someone who was one of the impeachment managers, he lost his primary. George Conway couldn't fog a mirror, someone who's made his whole career or his second career going after Trump. That's not enough. You need to be an anti-Israel socialist or else you're not going to survive a Democrat primary right now in the areas where these people are able to ramp up a big ground game and operation. Netanyahu is now going to be arrested if he goes to New York, according to Mamdani. Mayor Mamdani says considering arresting Israeli Prime Minister Benjamin Netanyahu if he visits New York City. I believe that Prime Minister Netanyahu belongs in The Hague. First of all, The Hague's a kangaroo court. And Americans don't want to give up our sovereignty to an international criminal court that has no authority, should have no authority over us whatsoever. So Mamdani says he's a war criminal. There is an active conversation with our legal department and seeing what the prospects are in our municipality. Meaning he wants to arrest Netanyahu the next time he goes to any sort of a UN event. That's the thing, is they think that their platform, their socialist platform, is not just about economics. This is about trying to destroy the state of Israel as well, which sort of reveals that they're not just about values, they're actually about power. They're really a hatred-motivated people. They direct their hate to all sorts of different people. The nonstop Israeli genocide talk, which is just so absurd over and over again. We just see this nonstop. Because remember, Israel is engaging in the only genocide on earth, which takes a break. They take a summer, like a summer vacation, a spring break from their genocide. They could complete the genocide if they're really doing it whenever they felt like it. But they don't, because that's not the point. No one ever explains the leafleting. No one ever explains the food aid that they give. No one ever explains the vaccines that they give. This is a country that's capable of bombing into submission all of their allies in the region, but they don't choose to do that because it's not really what they want. That's not really what their purpose. They want to exist. And they'll never be given credit for that as well from the socialists who ironically have made part of their socialist platform Israel hatred. There's a real demented nature to some of this stuff. A Mamdani-backed socialist, Claire Valdez, who is also nominated in New York, no doubt going to our Congress, now wants to abolish student debt and give out free college. Another slush fund to a group of 100% left-wing people, which is the university systems, our college systems, our professors, our administrators, all of them vote Democrats, which they hand out, confiscating money from the taxpayers, handing it out to other groups of potential Democrat voters. That's your MO. And also, the abolition of debt, this takes people who spent their entire life in school and didn't make any money, and don't contribute much to the economy, but are saddled with all sorts of debt. This gives them a get-out-of-jail-free card. It's another way of buying votes and creating slush funds for the universities, which are getting worse and worse by the year, and are huge slush funds for Democrats. Think about Daria Leza Chevalier, also from New York, who is...

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3: In 1862, Abraham Lincoln signed the Morrill Act, helping states create colleges focused on agriculture, mechanics, science, and practical education. The principle was not centralized control, it was opportunity. Lincoln's Morrill Act reminds us that America can support education without surrendering education to Washington. Why did it matter? Because a free nation needs citizens equipped to work, build, steward, and govern themselves. Scripture gives work a sacred weight. In Genesis, God placed man in the garden to work it and to keep it. Proverbs honors the one who works his land. Paul warns against idleness and calls believers to earn their bread. Why does that still matter today? Because education should form capable people under God, not dependent subjects under bureaucracy.
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5: Midterm Mambo, Florida's 7th Congressional District. Here in town, incumbent Corey Mills looking at a lot of challengers. Candidates that matter include Ryan Elijah, the media man. Now with word, he's picked up an endorsement from State Senator Tom Wright. We are your answer for the local races that impact the nation. State of the City address is on the horizon. Mayoral discussion of how things are going for the City Beautiful. Happening morning of August 14th. All the info online at orlando.gov/SOC. 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
6: Back at the Hugh Hewitt Show with Alex Marlowe. Grateful to be in for Hugh today. Senator Tom Cotton is on the line with me from Arkansas. Senator, great to talk to you again. And I want to start with something where I think you and I probably have a lot in common on this one, that it sounds like you're blocking the daylight savings bill in the that came through the House. I'm very negative on permanent daylight savings, but I want to get your sense of why you're blocking it and what your objection is.
7: Hey, Alex. Good to be back on the air with you this time on a Hugh Show in the afternoon. Always enjoy being on your show as well.
6: Thank you.
7: So I understand that all Americans hate changing the clock. I hate changing the clock. But I think you have to think through the second order implications, Alex, of what permanent daylight savings time would mean. It may sound great in the summer months And it may sound great if you live in Florida and you like to play golf, but if you live in Bentonville, Arkansas, the sun wouldn't come up in the depths of winter until well after 8 o'clock, maybe even 8:30. And that's just in northwest Arkansas, Alex. There are places throughout the Midwest and the Rocky Mountain states that wouldn't see the sun until 9, 9:30, almost 10 o'clock in some cases, like Indianapolis, Grand Rapids, here, Kalispell. That would be very dangerous, especially for kids who are walking to school, biking to school, being left at bus stops. And Alex, you don't have to take my word for it either. You can simply learn the lesson of history. Congress did this once before. In 1973, Congress made daylight savings time permanent. It was very popular, 79% approval in December of 1973. And then February 1974, it had fallen to 42% approval. Why? Because people had experienced daylight savings time in the depth of winter. In fact, Congress almost immediately repealed it, more than 380 votes in the House and unanimously in the Senate. So you don't have to take my word or forecast for it. I think we can just learn the lessons of history here. It's true that I've opposed it in the past. My position hasn't

0: with SRN News. I'm Bob Agnew with Washington. A suspect in custody today after an attack outside a federal building in New York left two people injured. That building houses several federal offices, including the FBI's New York office and an immigration court. U.S. Central Command says another American service member has died during Operation Epic Fury. The service member was killed in northern Iraq during the controlled detonation of unexploded ordnance from a downed Iranian attack drone. The president's new plane getting an upgrade to make it a little safer. President Trump told reporters the new Air Force One will be taken out of commission for a few weeks for a security upgrade. Paying a little bit more at the pump, AAA says gas prices hit $4 a gallon today. 1 year ago, they were at $3.14, of course, driven up of late by higher oil prices brought on by escalating tensions between the U.S. and Iran. At the close on Wall Street, the Dow was off 307 points. This is SRN News.
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9: Stuck in traffic? We've got the answer.
10: Taking a look at those roadways, we've got crashes reported. Rose Avenue at OBT, Colonial crash reported at 434. Westbound I-4, we've got slowdowns around Colonial and from Kirkman out towards US 27. Eastbound I-4, crash reported near Epcot Center Drive. Slowdowns into the Turnpike, slow around Fairbanks and from 436 up towards Lake Mary with a crash near there.
9: The answer forecast.
10: We've got gusty breezes, scattered rain, highs in the mid-90s, heat index up around 105. Back into the 80s during the drive home, rain fades around dusk, lows in the upper 70s near dawn. Lighter rain chances rest of the week, highs scraping the north end of the mid-90s, rain back in full effect by the end of the week. Your latest answer forecast, I'm Dave DeRica.
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13: 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Now, I didn't have enough time to press Senator on this. I don't think I would have. I really enjoy talking to Senator Cotton. I'm not trying to make it adversarial. But the premise that he's setting up when we're talking about the Save America Act is that the filibuster is more sacred than protecting America's voter protections, making sure that we have a free and fair election system. If you accept the premise that America's elections are vulnerable, that we do have cheating, and that people continue to rig votes, and we've seen it happen over and over again. I'm not talking about voting machines flipping votes. I don't know if I buy that's happening. Maybe it has. I'm sure it has in the past, but I don't think it's a widespread thing. But I do think that we make the rules so that people can legally cheat. And we make it so that it's easy for people to cure ballots, alter ballots, handle your ballot. As I noted in the opening of the show, I talked about how out here in California that about 10% of the ballots that get sent out via mail to voters are to ineligible people. We proactively give ineligible people ballots. That's insane, of course, and we do that. And it would be nice if the Senate took seriously fixing that. Now, his contention would be the voters don't actually want it. I don't know what the polling is on that, because the voters want voter ID at the polls. So maybe that's the approach. We got to start fresh with that, but I don't know. I don't know if we could get there. And that's a shame to me, because so long as there is cheating, the Democrats can be better at cheating. It's the only way they maintain power. Their leadership is ineffective. Their leadership is uncharismatic. They're old. They're not funny. They're not enjoyable to watch on television. See, that's why we get all the socialists, all the spins, because they're more fun. Like Al Sayed and Hassan Piker, they're way more interesting than the Chuck Schumers of the world, the Akeem Jeffries of the world. I can't even play those guys on air because they're too boring. So those are the type of people who are in charge of the Democrat Party. And why do they keep winning with people like that? They get terrible ideas. They get terrible people. It's because they're able to cheat. And some of the cheating is legit cheating. Some of it is just they change the rules. They make cheating legal. So, and this is where I would love to see the Save America Act passed. And Cotton's contention is his people don't want him to support it, or at least they're not willing to ruin the filibuster or blow up the filibuster for it. Maybe that's true for him, but overall, we got to find a way to restoring election integrity. And we're pretty far off. And I think the other thing to consider is this does demoralize conservatives. And I've been thinking about this quite a bit, about how the conservative movement is really fracturing. And they're fracturing because of the algorithms in places like X, the Everything app, where the algorithms now all of a sudden are favoring infighting. They're favoring us going at each other, going at each other's throats. And the clicks on places like YouTube and the views and the money and the advertising dollars are going to not conservatives working together towards the common cause of conserving America, American values, the American system, keeping Americans secure. The click value is for fighting amongst ourselves. And so if we take that bait and we also see people who are demoralized because maybe they don't like the Iran war, maybe they don't like that we didn't pass the Save America Act, then all of a sudden we become more vulnerable about giving the country over to people in that far left Democrat Socialists of America coalition. And I will return to that in a little bit. I've got some more cuts, some more insane cuts of what the socialists are up to, what their goals are, and what's going to happen if we don't stop them. And then also, when we come back from the break, I'm going to give you my commentary on the prospect of making permanent daylight savings time, which I, even as a golfer, I'm not in Florida, at least not yet, but even as one of those aforementioned golfers that Senator Cotton brought up, I still don't think we go to permanent daylight savings time. I'm going to explain that as well when we come back. This is the Hugh Hewitt Show with me, Alex Marlow.
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0: can support education without surrendering education to Washington. Why did it matter? Because a free nation needs citizens equipped to work, build, steward, and govern themselves. Scripture gives work a sacred weight. In Genesis, God placed man in the garden to work it and to keep it. Proverbs honors the one who works his land. Paul warns against idleness and calls believers to earn their bread. Why does that still matter today? Because education should form capable people under God, not dependent subjects under bureaucracy.
1: Stuck in traffic? We've got the answer.
2: We've got crashes reported. Rose Avenue and OBT, westbound I-4. We've got slowdowns headed into 434, also slow around Colonial. And from Kirkman out towards US 27, eastbound I-4, slow into US 27 with a crash reported near there. Also slow around Epcot Center Drive with a crash around Fairbanks into 434 with a crash near there as well. Your latest answer traffic, I'm Dave DeRica.
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3: Email me aloha at alexmarlow.com if you would like to weigh in the Save America Act. I mean, I'm trying to see what the objections are. It was, of course, would require documentary proof of U.S. citizenship, valid photo IDs. And there are some objections from rural communities that would have to drive long distances, particularly in places like Alaska. So I understand where Murkowski is coming from in this regard, to register in person or update registrations. But it feels like when we're talking about a country that's increasingly insecure about our elections, wouldn't this be a great way to shore some of those things up? And why is it a secondary priority? Shouldn't it be top priority to make sure we have elections that have high integrity? So just you might have to get your passport updated, or married women got to make sure their name change documents are in order. This does not feel like a huge burden, especially when I live in an area with the exact opposite, where they make it as easy to vote as possible. Things have gotten much worse since then. Every major problem in California since we've made it easier and easier to vote have gotten worse. Traffic worse, airport worse, homelessness worse, crime worse, illegal immigration worse, cost of living worse, deficits worse. Everything's gotten worse since we've done this. So don't we want to have the people who are most fired up to participate in the system? Don't we want them being the ones that vote? So why we're in a rush to cater to the laziest people in society is completely beyond me. And it's a political thing. I just think it's political. I don't think anyone, if they're cornered in a room by themselves, would actually feel this way. And a lot of them don't even know what they're talking about. This is an unbelievable moment. Senator Mark Warner was on ABC talking about voter ID, and he just revealed he has literally no idea what he's talking about, even though he's a U.S. Senator, Democrat from Virginia. Cut three, please, gentlemen.
4: No idea to register to vote. Is this something that Democrats should get behind?
5: We have very...
4: 80-some percent of Americans, 71% of Democrats say they favor this?
5: You know what? In Virginia... we have voter ID and photo ID. I got to show my...
4: That's actually not the case. I mean, I'm a Virginia voter. You don't need to show a photo ID in Virginia. There are a wide range of things you can show for ID. And if you don't show one of those, you can sign an affidavit saying...
5: Sign an affidavit. Those become ballots that if you want to contest later can be contested.
3: I mean...
5: But you are having...
3: We're all cracking up in the studio. And like, we shouldn't be. This is horrifying. This is completely horrifying. Should the Democrats get behind voter ID? In Virginia, we have it. And then John Carl, this is a guy who goes against Trump. I happened to meet John Carl. I got to be included in the special State of the Union lunch with broadcast journalists that the president invited me. It's kind of amazing. I sat right next to John Carl. Super nice guy in person, but does not like Donald Trump, does not like the Republican agenda. And he's out there saying, that's not the case. I'm a Virginia voter. If you don't show ID, you can sign a form. And then Warner just started, oh, wow, wow, wow, wow, wow, wow, wow. But overall, he doesn't even know what the process is, and you don't have to have one. And this is something that even though 71% of Democrats favor it, the Democrats will not get behind it because they do know the truth. The truth is, if we had a system where you had to show proof of citizenship and a voter ID to vote, Democrats would lose a lot more. And that's what this is all about. And just know, if Republicans don't see that, they're making, I think, a grave mistake and playing with fire. I'm Alex Marlow, in for Hugh Hewitt. Much more to come on the next hour. Thanks for sticking with me. This is the Hugh Hewitt Show.
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13: From Town Hall, I'm Keith Peters in Washington. National Hurricane Center Deputy Director Jamie Rome says forecasters are keeping an eye on a tropical depression that has formed in the Gulf off the Florida Panhandle.
14: We were watching this yesterday and is a little bit better organized today in the satellite imagery, but still not quite enough organization and strength to be classified a tropical storm. That said, we do anticipate slow development over the next 24 to 36 hours, potentially bringing this to a tropical storm strength later today or tonight, at which point it would acquire the name Bertha.
13: He warns the system could produce a life-threatening storm surge over a wide stretch of the northern Gulf Coast and unleash heavy rains capable of triggering flash flooding. An anti-ICE rioter is in custody after attacking a New York City building housing FBI and ICE officers. Willie Nelson reports.
15: Authorities say a suspect launched fireworks and set a fire outside a New York City federal building that houses FBI and ICE offices. The suspect was quickly tackled by a federal officer and taken into custody. Investigators say the suspect's bag contained what appeared to be two pellet guns and a manifesto. Willie Nelson, The White House.
13: Two U.S. soldiers killed in Jordan by Iranian military forces have been identified.
16: The Department of War confirming the identities of the two soldiers killed in that Iranian strike on the Jordanian military base, Private Isabella Gonzalez, 19 years old, from Carrollton, Texas, and First Lieutenant Tyler Feehan, 25, from Hawaii. 17 members of the U.S. military have been killed since the launch of Operation Epic Fury back on February 28th.
13: Correspondent Laura Winters reporting. On Wall Street, the Dow down by 307 points, the NASDAQ dropped 12, the S&P lower by 14. More on these stories at townhall.com.
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17: Who's the next disingenuous liar paid to cry about getting rid of time changes because they think kids are just too stupid to get out of the road? Meanwhile, another day and the bombs keep rolling on Iran. Mamdani the commie threatening to arrest Bibi like that zesty goof would have the stones to mess with Mossad. And more drama around the replacement for Ladybug Lindsey Graham. Did the old queen drain his home state that much of any real new blood? Keep it here on The Answer Orlando. We've got up-to-date analysis with the American adversaries. They're local and live, taking your calls next. We've got a crash report at Rose Avenue at OBT. Eastbound I-4 crashes near Epcot Center Drive and past 434. Scattered rain, 88. I'm Dave DeRica. News, opinion, passion. The Answer, Orlando.com.
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21: January 20th, 2017 will be remembered as the day the people became the rulers of this nation again. We assembled here today are issuing a new decree to be heard in every city, in every foreign capital, and in every hall of power. From this day forward, a new vision will govern our land. From this day forward, it's going to be only America first. We do not seek to impose our way of life on anyone, but rather to let it shine as an example. We will shine for everyone to follow. There should be no fear. We are protected, and we will always be protected. We will be protected by the great men and women of our military and law enforcement. And most importantly, we will be protected by God. We stand at the birth of a new millennium, ready to unlock the mysteries of space, to free the earth from the miseries of disease, and to harness the energies, industries, and technologies of tomorrow. A new national pride will stir ourselves, lift our sights, and heal our divisions. Your voice, your hopes, and your dreams will define our American destiny. Together, we will make America strong again. We will make America wealthy again. We will make America proud again. We will make America safe again. And yes, together, we will make America great again. Thank you, God bless you, and God bless America.

0: righty, welcome to the American Adversaries Radio Show. Welcome to a brand new week. Thanks so much for tuning in, ladies and gentlemen, as we once again come to you live as we can be on Salem Media Group's big, beautiful, bolder, stronger, and more important to listen to than ever before, AM 950 and FM 94.9, The Answer. 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And, of course, you can see and hear inside the Titan Cave via our Rumble camera. That is our Rumble channel, and that channel is American Adversaries. I'm giving you the thumbs up right now. And then please do join us, like us, and become one of our Rumblers while you are there. We appreciate that. And if you haven't been to Rumble yet, you really do need to check it out. A lot of good stuff there, especially if we're there. And they don't hassle us like Facebook and YouTube used to do. Man, they were a nightmare trying to stay up on those platforms when they were dragging us down. So no such problems with Rumble. And it's easy to do. Just go to rumble.com, and then you like enter your email address, and that way you'll get alerts and stuff when we go live, and then you can find our channel, American Adversaries. I am the philosopher, political mad scientist Christopher Hart, alone temporarily in the relaxing comfort studio. One Nostradamus will be here shortly. Rick Brown will be out tonight. He'll be back Thursday. And Lori Cardoza Moore is still on the road. She's going to call in at 6 o'clock. I do have Jeff Sinis on the main bridge, though, and that number is 407-774-8255 if you would like to give us a call as well. Unfortunately, no Abe Katzman tonight. He had other things going on, so he won't be able to join us. But we do have a lot of stuff we're going to get to. Let's just dive right in, because the president is, let's just say, I believe he has unleashed the military. And they are, once again, as we speak right now, delivering ordnance in Iran. And dropping more bombs and sending in more missiles and the like. And this is especially vigorous because it is a response to four of our military being killed over the weekend, three in Jordan, one in Iraq. The three in Jordan were the result of a missile strike on a base. And the one in Iraq was as they were trying to do a controlled detonation of a drone which had landed without exploding, and sure enough, it went off. And one soldier was killed, and another one was seriously injured, wounded in the process. Well, President Trump had warned the Iranians anything like that happened, there would be hell to pay, and they are paying that hell right now. They did yesterday evening, and I anticipate there will be more hell to pay as the week goes on. President Trump himself will be at the dignified transfer of the soldiers tomorrow evening at Dover. They've already been flown out of the region, and they'll be brought back to the United States tomorrow evening. And they are beginning to be identified. I have one as of now, Private Isabella Gonzalez from Texas, 19 years old, ladies and gentlemen. 19 years old. She wanted to be a part of the military. She was enthusiastic about joining the military. She wanted to serve her country. And evidently she wanted to serve her country under President Trump, because at 19 years old, she'd barely been in there. And she was over there in the theater of operation doing her duty when, unfortunately, that missile struck. So, as I said, President Trump is going to make the Iranians pay dearly for that and for just all of their atrocities over the years, then that's part of what's been happening since the beginning of Epic Fury. I don't know, by the way, if there's a new name to what's going on over there now or if this is a continuation of Epic Fury. I have not seen any reports on that. If you happen to know, let me know. But nonetheless, the operation is, I believe, even more intense than what we were doing early on. And by the way, additional fighters from the UK and Germany have been flown into the theater of operation over the weekend so that they can participate in the onslaught as well. In the meantime, oil is holding steady. So the low to mid-80s. It has not skyrocketed. It's pretty much where it was Friday when we were doing the show. So the oil markets understand that oil is transiting through the Gulf, and it is finding other ways to get to the markets. So this is not like it was early on when the ships were not moving at all. They are moving. It is a slower pace, I grant you, but nonetheless, they are transiting the straits mostly at night, and they are getting oil and cargo in and out, cargo in and cargo out, and oil out. So, once again, the oil markets are holding steady, which hopefully means the price of gasoline will hold steady and maybe even trickle back down slightly. By the way, 1 year ago at this time, gasoline was $3.14 a gallon, national average for regular, $3.14. So when you consider that, it's not all that much higher now. I mean, I got it the other day, $3.83. From 314, that's not bad. Now, once again, President Trump, part of the problem President Trump has with the skyrocketing gas prices is that he had gotten gas much lower than 314. I remember getting it down to 260s before this whole excursion and skirmish started. But nonetheless, if you look back year over year, we're up over 314, but not a lot in the overall scheme of things. So, anyway, the bodies will be delivered back to the United States, returned to the United States tomorrow, and President Trump will be there. And I can guarantee you he won't be checking his watch. I don't even think President Trump wears a watch. I've never seen one on his wrist. As a matter of fact, I remember after the 2020 theft, Bill O'Reilly did this little tour with President Trump. I forget what he called it. But anyway, we went to see it. It was downtown. It was at the arena. The place is packed. It was just the two of them on stage. And because we had done some interviews with Bill O'Reilly about some of his killing books, but also about this event and promoted the event, he got us some pretty sweet seats. I mean, they weren't the front row, but I think they were like the second or third row. I mean, I was sitting close enough that if I really drew back a deep breath, I might have been able to spit on Trump's shoes or something and get up there and shine him for him. But anyway, the only jewelry I saw on the man was his diamond cufflinks. He doesn't wear a ring. I didn't see a watch. I didn't see like a gold bracelet or chain or anything like that. And of course, he wears his tie. But when he's had his shirt open, you don't see him wearing a necklace. But even if he did have a watch, I guarantee you he wouldn't be checking it. And maybe he does have one. I just haven't caught a glimpse of it yet. But it's a whole different world with President Trump representing the country rather than Sleepy Joe Biden. So if anything changes during the show, we'll certainly let you know. But once again, just know that we are once again delivering hell to Iran. And that's okay because they've been delivering hell to the rest of the world for 47 years. By the way, they continue to execute people over there. The latest was a 19-year-old guy, and his crime was as the Iranian militias and IRGC and Basij were killing people by the thousands back in January. All he did was open his door and allow people to escape the mayhem by coming into his place. And as a result of that, he was arrested. He was summarily given a quick, and I mean quick, as Bahram, who comes on our show on Sunday nights to update us on the Iranian stuff, because he has some pretty good connections still over there. They get like a 15-minute trial, no representation, no evidence presented. Basically, the charges are presented. They're declared guilty, and then a date is set for their execution. And he was executed over the weekend by hanging. And there's another young man who was scheduled to be executed, I believe it was today or tomorrow. And these atrocities go on. This is why we got to finish the job. And by the way, the Qataris stuck their nose in it again. Even though they're being attacked by Iran, they offered to broker a 10-day ceasefire so that we could talk about getting the talks started again. I mean, how stupid is that? You're going to take a 10-day ceasefire to talk about talking. The Iranians, thankfully, said no way. President Trump has given no answer. I believe he is not inclined to do that either, especially after our soldiers were killed over the weekend. And by the way, they were going to sweeten the pot for the Iranians by promising them $1.5 billion if they'd go along with it. Well, they don't want any part of it. And it now seems that the people who are in control are the people who don't want a deal with the United States of America. And I praise God that they are in control over there. Because we don't need a deal with these people. We need to deal them a definitive defeat where they are no longer in charge over there, either by killing them or running them out of town. I'm open to either one. But this is the only real solution, and we've known this all along. The only question was, how do we get there? And I think we're closer than ever. I think that Trump senses that this regime is, you know, a good strong wind might blow them out, blow them over, that this regime is certainly teetering. I was going to ask Abe if there's any verification of this, but there were reports over the weekend that Mo Khamenei, he's the new so-called supreme leader. I call him Mo because, you know, but anyway, Mo was... supposedly has fled Iran. And if that's the case, then perhaps we are much closer than farther away to a real regime change, not just change the team on the field or the players on the field with the same team, but get rid of that team altogether. That is, once again, I have not seen if that's been verified. There's no report out of the White House along those lines that I have seen. However, news agencies in the Middle East are reporting that. So how they would know that and where he went, we don't know. But things are, the point being, things are very unsteady for the regime in Iran. And I think if we just keep the pressure on with these devastating attacks and just keep taking down target after target after target and hitting targets again and again and again until they're finally done. And that's how we're going to end this thing. And I do believe we can do that and not have the price of oil go much higher than it is now. Once again, it is holding steady, even with the accelerated attacks, even with the Iranians landing a missile. By the way, there are reports that out of the Wall Street Journal that our intelligence thinks that the Russians and the Chinese, and we've been hearing, you know, stories along these lines since this whole thing started, but that they're helping with the targeting. It is perhaps not so much the targeting, but evidently they have honed the missiles' guidance systems so that the missiles, it isn't sort of a straight arc or trajectory that you can, you know, forecast where it's going because of the arc or whatever, but it can change course as it gets closer to its target, which makes it harder to hit. So that if that is the case, then obviously, you know, they are a formidable enemy. You got to understand that. They've been spending 47 years building up their military, building up their capability to strike other countries and defend themselves. And then they went through that war with Iraq, and they learned a lot from watching us over there in Iraq and sending the IEDs in there and nobody doing anything about it. I mean, George W. Bush should have taken care of this problem back then, but he didn't. But the... So they're not stupid people. They're a formidable enemy, which is why this is taking longer than I believe President Trump thought or wanted, or his advisors thought or wanted. They're a tough foe, but we're delivering the knockout blows to a tough foe. It's just taking a little bit longer, and they're clever, and they know how to adapt. They're not stupid. They're not just sitting there not watching, not paying attention to what we're doing. And that's why I hope our tactics and our routes and things are changed up to kind of keep them guessing. I suspect that is the case. But they're not delivering as many missiles as they were. They don't have the capability anymore. And every time they shoot one, we see where it comes from, and we go smash that place. So this is, I mean, it's we're wearing them down. And I think... You know, considering the massive amount of ordnance that we've been dropping over the last week and a half and continue to drop, that they can't stand this. And the economy is at a standstill. Something over there is going to break. The only question is when and what. Speaking of when, it is now time to take a break, and we'll come back on the other side with more of the American Adversaries Radio Show. And don't forget, the Monday first hour of our show is brought to us by Proclaiming Justice to the Nations, a great organization, ladies and gentlemen. As I said, Lori will talk to us a little bit later on in the show. I hope you're watching her Focus on Israel show on Sunday nights at 9 on the Super Channel 55.1. I mean, it's a wealth of knowledge, especially when you see all this lunacy on the left. It galvanizes you. It arms you with what you need to fight that when you encounter it in your life. And surely we're all going to encounter it one way or another in our very own little or big lives.
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5: Stuck in traffic? We've got the answer.
4: We've got crashes reported OBT northbound at Osceola Parkway, Central Florida Parkway crash westbound near I-4. Westbound I-4, slowdowns around Colonial and from Kirkman to US 27. Eastbound I-4, slow into Epcot Center Drive with a crash near there. Also slow from 436 up towards Lake Mary and around West 1st Street. Your latest answer traffic, I'm Dave Dorica.

0: to the show, ladies and gentlemen. The FBI, a Quinn Martin production, starring Ephraim Zimbalist Jr. and Christopher Hart.
1: Welcome back. A federal building in Manhattan was firebombed today. It wasn't a serious incident, but nonetheless, it was a firebombing. This building houses the FBI and U.S. Marshals up there, and or at least some of their offices. And they did capture the perpetrator. He looked to be Hispanic. I don't know. He hasn't been identified, I don't believe, as of yet. The media is giving this scant little attention. I haven't seen anything on the major lunatic media sites yet, or even Fox, although I wasn't watching Fox much this afternoon. And they're on to 5 right now, so they're just a bunch of gabbers. But anyway, if we find out any more details on that, no one was injured, including the perpetrator himself. He was seen being taken into custody. And he had evidently had a manifesto, and he also had some pellet guns. Perhaps he was trying to get himself killed, suicide by cop, where he pulls a pellet gun and the cop doesn't know it's a pellet gun, so he kills the guy, and then the media finds out it was a pellet gun, and they go, "Hey, he killed a guy, all he had was a pellet gun. They killed him. They murdered him." I can just hear Zomdomini now. "They murdered that poor man, and all he had was 2 pellet guns." So, evidently, however, the guy, once again, did not succeed, and he is alive and well in custody. He was not shot. He was not wounded. Evidently, he did not pull out his pellet guns to use. Can you imagine? I mean, the way these lunatics in the left are right now, is that anything law enforcement does is bad, no matter if it's good or not. And that's where these nuts are. And that's why we got to fight hard against that lunacy with sanity. That's the best defense against lunacy. That and humor. By the way, the FIFA extravaganza was a

0: massive success, blew away attendance records, money spent, just tremendous. And President Trump awarded all of the some of the medals yesterday. He was part of the award ceremony and delivered the trophy along with the FIFA commissioner and to the winning team, of course, the Spanish team. And this is the first time in history that both the male and female national team own the cup. We'll be right back.
1: You were always a perfect one and a valedictorian, so under your number.
2: With SRN News, I'm Keith Peters in Washington. The U.S. military is carrying out its 10th consecutive night of strikes on Iran to reopen the Strait of Hormuz. U.S. Central Command says the strikes aim to degrade Iranian military capabilities used to attack commercial shipping. The conflict has escalated as Iran retaliates by attacking American allies Kuwait, Jordan, and Bahrain. Two U.S. soldiers were killed in Jordan on Friday and another died in Iraq on Saturday. Nolan Xavier Wells, an 18-year-old who was found dead after a July 4th boat trip with his friends to a Gulf Coast island, was remembered in Mississippi today. Wells' death has sparked national attention and calls for a deeper investigation. On Wall Street, the Dow down by 307 points, the NASDAQ dropped 12. More details at srnnews.com.
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5: Stuck in traffic? We've got the answer.
6: Central Florida Parkway westbound crash reported near I-4. OBT northbound crash at Osceola Parkway. Westbound I-4 slowdowns around Colonial. Also slow from Kirkman to US 27. Eastbound I-4 slow into US 27 from 192 to the turnpike around Colonial and from 436 up towards Monroe. Your latest answer traffic. I'm Dave DeRica.
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0: All right, welcome back to the show, ladies and gentlemen. Thanks so much for tuning in. You're listening to the American Adversaries Radio Show. 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Nostra Dennis has joined me, Christopher Hart.
1: Hi there. Happy Monday. Good to see you all out there.
0: All right. And the Relax and Comfort Studio. Jeff is on the bridge, and I am on the crystal clear Thompson Jewelers Diamond microphone. 407-774-8255 is the number. And we now welcome our WACX audience, you folks out there watching on the Super Channel 55.7. And don't forget, they got, let's see, 55.1, 55.7, all the way up to 55.15, 55.15.
1: That's a lot of stations. A lot of good programming.
0: Two of those stations are open. If you've got some programming of your own you'd like to get aired, but 13 of them are occupied. They got shopping channels. They got One American News. And they got the Jimmy Swaggart channel. I love watching that, especially when, you know, they're playing reruns where he was still alive. I love to watch him play the piano.
1: I hope they're not making new ones.
0: Not with him, anyway.
1: Okay.
0: Yes, but with his sons, they're carrying
1: on. All right,
0: on.
1: Okay, Junior.
0: I love the, because they would set the camera up to where it's watching. You can see his fingers on the keys, and it's just amazing. I mean, he was such a natural. Anyway, once again, as I said, the president will attend the dignified transfer of those soldiers. In the meantime,
1: I'm going to guess when he does attend that, he will not be looking at his watch.
0: That's what I said earlier on. I don't even think he wears a watch. Have you ever seen a watch on his wrist?
1: He might have an Apple Watch. Who knows?
0: He might. Yeah.
1: He might just know inside his brain what time it is. Doesn't matter what time it is, I'm here.
0: Or when you're up all the time, it doesn't matter what time it is, right?
1: Absolutely.
0: All right. Anyway, except you got to keep appointments. But all right. Anyway, and then, of course, the midterms are coming up. And Troy Jackson has been chosen. It's not made official yet, but CNN had a main. These are the candidates to replace Plattner up there in Maine, and there was I think about half a dozen or more candidates who had thrown their hat in the ring. One of them is this transgender lunatic guy. All right, he looks like a cross-dressing trucker.
1: What?
0: By the way, I caught an episode of All in the Family the other night, and it was this episode where Archie's driving the cab to help make up some money, and he comes home and he's all excited, and he gets Edith to come in, and then there's Mike and Gloria, and they're sitting on the couch, and of course Edith kind of keeps interrupting with her you know,
1: badness.
0: But so anyways, he's talking about how he picks up this tall, well-dressed blonde, and he's driving her somewhere, and he looks in the mirror, and he doesn't see her in the rearview mirror. So he stops the cab, he gets out, and he looks in, and he sees that this person is laying on the floor and not breathing. So he goes in, and he starts performing mouth-to-mouth resuscitation.
1: Which you do, back
0: right.
1: then at least.
0: Exactly. And the police come, and they get an ambulance, and they take her away. So he's all proud of himself for having revised this, quote-unquote, woman.
1: Attractive woman. Attractive blonde woman.
0: Well, this person comes to the door later on to thank him. And it turns out it was a cross-dressing truck driver. And, of course, the look on Archie's face when he finds out. Anyway, that brings me back to this candidate in Maine who's just as funny. This I had to laugh because this person said he menstruates. And the blood actually comes out. Now, you figure out where it comes out. It wasn't number one. It was number two, according to him. I mean, this is, you have to laugh at this stuff. It's so absurd. And this guy was in a primary, or whatever you want to call it, to be, you know, run for senator.
1: He was on the short list.
0: Yeah.
1: Wow.
0: I guess you could say that.
1: Wow.
0: And, God, I mean, it's so absurd. But anyway, over the weekend, Troy Jackson was able to consolidate the delegates. See, this is the way the Democrats do democracy, right? They have delegates do it for us,
1: mm-hmm.
0: right?
1: Don't worry, we'll take care of this. We got this.
0: But they're fighting for democracy. Trump is going to end democracy. They're fighting for democracy. This is how they do democracy. The people don't get a selection. They made their selection. They took it away, just like Joe Biden.
1: Democracy dies in darkness.
0: It does,
1: and
0: indeed.
1: By the way, Maine gets really dark early.
0: It does, that's right. And so there was a debate set for Thursday. It was going to be on CNN. That has been canceled. And this guy, Troy Jackson, he's the head of the Senate there, the Senate leader.
1: He served in the Maine Senate from 2008 to 14, and again 2016 to 24. He seems like a normal person,
0: yeah.
1: Which should do him well. He might have a fighting chance against Susan Collins.
0: But his policies are as lunatic as Graham Plattner, and evidently they're good friends. And Plattner endorsed him. So he is going to be Collins' opponent. They just haven't formalized it yet, but that's a done deal.
1: Well, now, Plattner was supposed to have been an oyster farmer?
0: Yes.
1: Well, apparently, Troy Jackson is a former logger.
0: Oh,
1: not blogger,
0: yes.
1: Logger.
0: Logger.
1: So he's a manly man. Just want to make sure you know.
0: Oh, gosh. By the way, speaking of loggers, President Trump today revealed that Sean Duffy was a champion log climber. You remember those? You ever see those competitions?
1: Oh, sure, yeah.
0: Where they would climb the log straight up and then come back down?
1: Looked like they are floating.
0: He was a world champion doing that.
1: Wow.
0: I'd love to see that. You remember the log rollers and stuff where they get in the water and they roll along?
1: Yeah.
0: Whatever happened to that? It used to be on TV.
1: Underwater now.
0: I guess so. Anyway, so now it's game on. Susan Collins against Troy Jackson. As Nasha Dennis said, he has won state wide elections before.
1: He's got at least name recognition within the state.
0: He's got name recognition, and he is a, shall we say, clean-cut version of Graham Plattner. All right? I mean, it's the same politics, but without the scandal, shall we say.
1: And tattoo. Without the tattoo. Yeah.
0: Yes, indeed. Also, by the way, Darlene Graham has decided to run for Lindsey Graham's seat.
1: Hmm.
0: Now, once again, that'll be a speeded up primary. They will set the, if the governor hasn't already, he will set the date when candidates have to be qualified. And that has to be done quickly. He can't wait.
1: We're talking early August.
0: Yes. Yeah. And then 2 weeks after that is the primary election, and the people will choose. Now, that's the difference with the way the Republicans are doing it in South Carolina. The people are going to get to choose. And that's the way it should be. It'll be a really rushed process, but the people will be the ones to choose, unlike in Maine, where the delegates are the ones who are choosing.
1: It's almost like they're relishing the fact that we've got to scramble, so we got to do this quick. So
0: right.
1: Let's not think about this. Let's just do it.
0: Right.
1: It's what it seems like.
0: Now, a number of high-profile names had been speculating, or was speculated, that they were going to run. They had actually made some noise about it. Nikki Haley was one. Nancy Mace was one. The current governor is one, although he didn't say anything about it, just people speculating about him. But now that Darlene Graham has thrown her hat in the ring, it's going to be interesting because she doesn't have, I mean, she worked with these nonprofit agencies, and I forget exactly what it was conservative oriented, and I believe it was in relation to the state of South Carolina. But she's not been elected like Nikki Haley was governor, Nancy Mace, representative, congresswoman, and ran for governor. But nonetheless, she got the name recognition, right? She got the family tie. And this is not unusual in American politics for this sort of thing to happen. For the spouse of someone who dies in office to stay there. What's her name? Dingell, the Congresswoman Dingell.
1: John Dingell, yeah.
0: Yeah, John Dingell's wife is still there. And as a matter of fact, she had a family issue over the weekend and was asking for prayers for people. And so, from people. And so, anyway, going to be two interesting. Well, the one primary is over, I mean, but it's going to be interesting to see how this goes in South Carolina. So, but as I said, she's got the name recognition, and by the way, she has President Trump's endorsement, and that has been, you know, good as gold so far. I think only one candidate has lost, and that candidate, well, he had a candidate in South Carolina lose. But he also had endorsed the opponent. That was
1: he flipped his endorsement.
0: Yes, Leavitt, I think is her name, or Evett. She's the lieutenant governor.
1: To him, it was good or better, and good won.
0: Yeah, he didn't flip. He endorsed another. He endorsed them both. So he didn't take her endorsement away. He just basically, like you said, he said they're both good.
1: I'm going to bet on red and black. I think
0: that's right.
1: I'll have a good chance to win.
0: Right, but he did lose one out, and I believe it was Colorado. But the opponent that won was a good, solid MAGA person who had been endorsed by TPUSA, of all people. So anyway, meanwhile, Elizabeth Warren has now joined AOC and Bernie Sanders endorsing Abdul El Sayed for the Senate seat in Michigan. And Mike Rogers will be the Republican. And so far in polling, the polls that I've seen, and take it for what it's worth, but Rogers is either neck and neck with Al Sayed or slightly ahead of him in the polls. And this seat is currently held by Amy Klobuchar, who is not running to keep that seat because she's running for governor of Michigan. And of course, she's got the name recognition and got a good chance of pulling it off up there. Now, there is a significant Islamic and Muslim population in Michigan, as we know. Dearborn, the mayor has declared that it is, you know, a Muslim city.
1: Mm-hmm. The police consider that a no-go zone.
0: Yeah, many
1: the
0: of them.
1: The police will not. Yeah. Answer calls in some of those areas.
0: And so he's got a fighting chance. And, of course, Michigan is pretty solidly blue right now, even though it is a swing state in the presidential elections. So it'll be interesting to see what happens there. But these are the far-left loons of the Democrat Party who clearly are now in the driver's seat. And people like Hakeem Jeffries and Chuck Schumer are now bit players. And there's a lot of nervousness that's beginning to bubble up out there. It first showed its ugly head with James Cobble. James Cobble talking about these people in New York said, "What they going to do away with landlords? They're going to do away." I mean, he's not on the board with the lunatic left.
1: He's sane. He's a political animal, but he's a pragmatist. He will come out and say, "This is insane. This is never going to work."
0: Right. And now other Democrats are beginning to step up and say the same thing. And that is because, and I believe you have a story on this, that Democrat support is lagging, I guess would be the way to characterize it.
1: Yeah, and it is not a right-leaning source. It is a Washington Post Ipsos poll that comes out each May. They have a general, who do you like, the Republicans or the Democrats, for registered voters. And a month ago, in May, 49% of registered voters said, I like the Democrats the best. 44 said Republican. 5-point swing. Now, it is a 3-point swing. Democrats have only a 48-45 edge in a poll taken in June. It was 2,092 registered voters. It was actually taken between July 8th and 13th. So you can call it a July poll if you want. It's a plus or minus margin of 2.2 points, but the gap is narrowing.
0: And
1: quickly.
0: By the way, the gap is narrower than it was in 2018, which was President Trump's first midterm election.
1: Much. At this point in 2018, Democrats had about a 10-point lead over Republicans heading in. They ended up, it was a blue wave, and that's normally what happens in midterms. But this time around, it's not going to be that easy.
0: Yeah, exactly. It is no longer a blue wave. It's down to a blue ripple. And once again, the momentum is going the other way. And this is when, in President Trump, I mean, he's hovering around 40% approval in the polls, but that's kind of, you know, ebbing low for him. By the way, he's still higher than either Obama or George W. Bush in this point in their second terms, but he's not at the, you know, he's not at the high point in his polls.
1: No, and he's got problems, including the economy, Iran, and immigration.
0: Yeah.
1: And he's got time, but not a lot of time, to shore those issues up before the midterms.
0: Well, the question is, are the Democrats on such a downward trend that he could win with even those low personal numbers?
1: But are you going to take that chance?
0: Well, obviously you don't want to, but the reality may be that this thing with Iran could still go on for a couple of months. I hope that it doesn't. I think we're closer to the end than we are the beginning, certainly. But where we are on that timeline, God only knows, literally.
1: But that said, from then till now, another span like that is going to take us past Election Day this year. It's going to take us another 5 months.
0: Well, it could, and that's what I'm saying. So, but there are a lot of factors at play here, and the Democrats have an opportunity here, but they're blowing it. And I think that's what their people are beginning to see, especially, you know, the old guard or their establishment.
1: Got a quote here from Neera Tanden, president and CEO of the Center for American Progress.
0: And by the way, she was one of the operators of the auto pen.
1: She says, everyone assuming a landslide in November should probably just rethink that. That could just be a way to try to get out the vote and to gin up support for Democrats in November.
0: Well,
1: we'll see.
0: We'll see. But the bottom line is this. The Democrats have serious problems in their own House. And I don't mean the House of Representatives. I mean, you know, them. And, yeah, we got some issues as well. The immigration, like you said, people are kind of dissatisfied from two directions. One, the liberals are very angry at him, obviously, because of, you know, the enforcement. And people getting caught up in that because they're, you know, got this notion that the law enforcement agencies are somehow the unlawful ones acting. So they're going to go out and do something unlawful and
1: get
0: killed.
1: It's okay to drive towards an ICE agent. That's okay.
0: But President Trump, as you know, there are a lot of people on our side who have grown impatient. We're not exporting them fast enough. And look, I can understand that. But look at everything Trump has to fight all along the way.
1: And if you see,
0: and he's not a king, and he's not a dictator. Yeah. He's following the law, which makes it a lot harder to do.
1: Even when the law is annoying and he knows it's going to be overturned, he has to follow the dictates of the law because he is not a king.
0: Exactly.
1: And Mark Wayne Mullen has come out in recent weeks. Every now and then you'll see a statement from him talking about a specific state and a specific number of people who have been deported. They're not doing it and trumpeting it every day, but they are doing it every day. Yeah. And I think doing it that way is pulling that back from the limelight, and I think that's a good thing.
0: Yeah, no doubt about it. By the way, Tom Holman was cornered by the media today as he was leaving the federal building, and they were haranguing him about the latest shootings. And he said, well, look, you know, this is because, I'm paraphrasing, but we're not being allowed to do our jobs. And we're being made out to be the bad guys. He said, I can't even go to the grocery store anymore without the security detail.
1: Yeah.
0: And he said, and it's the same with ICE agents. He said, and they have families. We have families. And when you're attacking us, when you're going after us, it's affecting our families too.
1: Yeah.
0: But, you know, see, the left, they are so cruel. They think that they are the humanity's greatest gift. And were not for them, the world would be such a terrible place. And yet it's them who make the world unbearable.
1: Yep. Well, you know, if you're CEO of a healthcare company, well, then you deserve to be shot dead, according to some of them.
0: Yeah, yeah. And by the way, if there's any fans of, what's his name, the guy that shot him, that Mangione.
1: Yeah, Chuck Mangione.
0: Mangione. United Healthcare just posted record profits the other day. I think it was $4 billion in the second quarter of the year.
1: Without their CEO.
0: Yeah. Well, they've got another one, but yeah. So anyway, we'll take a break, come back. We got a little bit more to do this hour of the show than another whole hour to go. Lori is going to join us at the top of the next hour. Thank you, folks, for joining us as well, because after all, we are the spice of your radio listening.
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0: year it's been.
1: What a hell of a year it's been, that is for sure.
2: It's only half over.
1: Yeah. Speaking of hell, we're delivering hell to the Iranians again tonight. Once again, thanks for tuning in to the American Adversaries, Titans of Talk Radio. And by the way, we're at the end of the show today. Jeff has got the Justin Bieber song that he sang yesterday at the halftime show of the soccer match. And it's called Everything Hallelujah. And it's all about Christ and Christianity. And, you know, Carl Jackson, I didn't see or hear the show yesterday. Carl did. He heard it. He was listening to it. And he said he thought it was better than any of the Super Bowl halftime shows over the last few seasons. And a lot of other people are agreeing with him. Mm. And you didn't have Bad Dummy there. And, you know, this woke nonsense. It was actually all about unity. And, you know, it's almost sappy, but... And
2: Justin Bieber is an interesting dude because he went from teen idol to he had some health scares. And allegedly he has accepted Christ as his personal savior, but he's being very, very muted about it.
1: Well, he wasn't muted about it last night.
2: It's a great thing.
1: And by the way, there were estimates. Maybe you can check. I mean, the worldwide estimates were that over 2 billion people were watching that soccer match yesterday. And getting a taste of the United States. And man, that's a cool stadium, and it was jam-packed, man. I mean, there was no room for anybody else in that stadium yesterday, and everybody had a grand old time. And by the way, Milei, president of Argentina, was not there. You might ask, why wasn't he there?
2: Yeah, why wasn't he there?
1: He was sitting in the same place he watched all the other matches that they won, and he didn't want to jinx them.
2: Perfect. Sports. If you are involved in sports in any way, there are...
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4: News this hour from Town Hall. I'm Keith Peters in Washington. Gas prices are going up once more.
5: U.S. gas prices have hit an average of $4 a gallon once more. That's according to AAA, and came as the U.S. and Iran launched more attacks. The average price a year ago was $3.14 a gallon. The price is a national average, meaning drivers in some states have been paying well over $4 a gallon for a while now. Prices vary between states due to factors ranging from nearby supply to differing tax rates. People around the world are also dealing with high gas prices as a result of the war. I'm Haya Pinjwani.
4: Vice President J.D. Vance and Second Lady Usha Vance have welcomed their fourth child.
6: The second couple announced the birth of their newborn son on social media on Sunday. Alec Neil Vance is the first child born to a sitting vice president in more than 150 years. Alec joins older Vance siblings Ewan, Vivek, and Mirabel. The vice president's growing family is in keeping with his passionate advocacy for Americans to have more children.
4: That's Washington correspondent Andrew Stewart reporting. The U.S. military has a new update on recent attacks in the Middle East. Willie Nelson reports.
7: U.S. Central Command says another American service member has died during Operation Epic Fury. The service member was killed in northern Iraq during the controlled detonation of unexploded ordnance from a downed Iranian attack drone. CENTCOM also says unidentified remains have been recovered in Jordan following last week's Iranian attack, with the identification process now underway. Willie Nelson, The Whiteout.
4: And this evening, the United States has conducted a new round of airstrikes targeting Iran. On Wall Street, the Dow down by 307 points, the NASDAQ dropped 12, the S&P 500 lower by 14. More at townhall.com.
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10: Ladies and gentlemen, step it right up.
11: January 20th, 2017 will be remembered as the day the people became the rulers of this nation again. We assembled here today are issuing a new decree to be heard in every city, in every foreign capital, and in every hall of power. From this day forward, a new vision will govern our land. From this day forward, it's going to be only America first. We do not seek to impose our way of life on anyone, but rather to let it shine as an example. We will shine for everyone to follow. There should be no fear. We are protected, and we will always be protected. We will be protected by the great men and women of our military and law enforcement. And most importantly, we will be protected by God. We stand at the birth of a new millennium, ready to unlock the mysteries of space, to free the earth from the miseries of disease, and to harness the energies, industries, and technologies of tomorrow. A new national pride will stir our souls, lift our sights, and heal our divisions. Your voice, your hopes, and your dreams will define our American destiny. Together, we will make America strong again. We will make America wealthy again. We will make America proud again. We will make America safe again. And yes, together, we will make America great again. Thank you, God bless you, and God bless America.

0: right, welcome to hour number two of the American Adversaries Drive Time Now Prime Time Radio Show. Coming to you live from the Relax and Comfort Studio with Nostra Dennis and myself, Christopher Hart. Jeff Sinis is on the bridge, and I am on the crystal clear Thompson Jewelers Diamond microphone. And don't forget, it is Monday. That means it is Margarita Monday. Over to Pickles, ladies and gentlemen, right there at 434 and I-4 northeast quadrant, right behind the Starbucks. And they're open until 8 o'clock, so you still have time to get over to Pickles behind Starbucks and take advantage of Margarita Monday. All right, and it's time now to go to Laurie Cardoza Moore and find out where she is. She's been all over the place recently. Laurie, where are you tonight? Thanks for being with us.
1: Oh, yeah. Well, tonight I'm back in Tennessee, but yes, last week I was in Austin and then went up to Cleveland, and now I'm back in Tennessee again. So it's been a busy week. That's all I can tell you. But it's been very productive and very good.
0: Well, I was going to ask you that. How did it go in Austin? Because last we spoke was, I believe, the week before last, because you were in the conference last week. You were in the committee hearing. So what happened?
1: So there was a consortium of organizations and individuals who came together that are concerned about the direction of education in our country. And this consortium of individuals was comprised of Orthodox Jews and Evangelical Christians. And as you all know, Texas has approved K through 8 standards where they're bringing the role of the Bible, the role the Bible played in the founding of our country. Well, these leaders all came together. There was almost 20 of us to discuss how we are going to reverse the course. In fact, we had 3 directors from 3 departments, civics, history, social studies departments from 3 leading universities. One of them was UT Austin, Texas.
0: Right.
1: One of them was the Ohio State University.
0: All right.
1: And the other one was University of Tennessee in Knoxville.
0: Wow.
1: But it was the most encouraging thing I had seen. I've never seen, because, you know, most of the time the door shuts on me when it comes to higher education campuses and some of the things that have gone on these campuses. But these leaders, knowing the issue of civics education, or I should say the lack thereof, these individuals understand that we are facing a huge threat in this country. And if we do not reverse the course, the direction we are heading in, we're not going to have a republic to hand to our children or our grandchildren. So we kind of bounced around some ideas. There was a lot of concern. We addressed some of the issues of the false claims, false accusations, though, that we're teaching religion. We're not teaching religion. We're teaching the role the Bible played, and not just the Christian Bible, but even the Tanakh, the role the Bible played in our founding as a country.
0: Right.
1: And until we start teaching those values, those principles to our children are going to fall for the lies and the disinformation that they have been subjected to.
0: Well,
1: it's going to take, you know. Go ahead.
0: Was the goal here to provide guidance to the State Board of Education to actually implement this new curriculum?
1: No, it was actually because of the actions of the State Board of Education in Texas. These leaders see this opportunity as a golden opportunity to affect change across the country. It can't just be Texas.
0: Okay.
2: So are these changes, Laurie, going to be implemented in the state of Texas this coming school year?
1: K through 8, yes. Those standards have already been approved.
2: Great.
1: And adopted. And so the goal is, because Texas, there are 25 other states that follow Texas's lead when it comes to education. So you've got 5.5 million kids in Texas. And the other 25 states, you can on average estimate about 1 million kids in each of those, in those schools in those states. That's over 30,000 children
2: 30
1: that will
2: million.
1: Be impacted every year. Yes.
2: 30 million.
1: That would, over 30 million. My apologies. Over 30 million kids will be impacted. And it's taken us a couple of generations to get here. This is the way that we reverse the course of history right now. And if we can get these other states, which actually, because the other states follow, the 25 other states follow Texas, they do it because of the money. Because, you know, they purchase the textbooks and curriculum that Texas purchases because it's cheaper for them if they purchase in bulk. And also the standards, whatever the standards are that Texas has adopted, these are going to be the standards that these other states will adopt as well, because, again, it comes back down to the dollar. What is it going to cost to implement this? And I think having these three leaders, these directors from these universities, having their name attached to it. In fact, all three of them, I approached them during the meeting and asked if we could have a conversation and talk about what we are doing at PJTN and what we have been doing, like in the state of Florida. We've got a bit of a problem, and you all have heard me talk about this in Florida. There's somebody in the Department of Education who removed the role the Hebrew Bible plays in our founding, in our civic standards. So we are going to, I am going to reach out to the head of the civics department at University of Florida, because we have our own department. I'm not sure why that director was not invited to participate, but I am certainly going to be reaching out to him and talking about how we can do what Texas did in the state of Florida, get the state of, or I'm sorry, the state of Texas, what they adopted. If we can get them to call for an emergency review of civics and social studies standards and then to adopt them for 13 to 15 years like Texas, then we'll have ample enough time to correct the historical inaccuracies that our children have been subjected to.
2: Now, Lori, are any of these 25 following the leader states, are any of them blue states?
1: None of them are blue states.
3: Mm. Yeah.
1: They're all red states. Mm. I anticipate that the blue states, when they start seeing momentum of these red states adopting this, I think they'll probably get on board.
3: Yeah.
1: Because they're not going to want to be, you know, accused of missing an opportunity to educate their children.
3: Well, so hopefully, but you know, with where their heads are at these days, I mean, in their opinion, this is filling the children's heads full of, you know, hate and racism and all that nonsense. And so I don't know. It'll take a, let's just say, a maturation of some people on the left to accept this type of curriculum, I do believe. But I think among the people, I think that there will be more support, even in blue states.
1: Mm-hmm. Absolutely. And I think once the parents start hearing word of mouth what's happening in these other states, the parents are going to rise up and demand it for their children.
3: All right. So then you were off to Ohio. Now, and you said the Ohio State University was one of the people participating. Did you follow up with them, or was this something else already scheduled?
1: No, I'm going to be following up with them this coming week. And my goal, I did briefly meet with the director at the Ohio State University, the civics department. He had already recommended some state legislators that I should reach out to that would be interested in being involved in something like this. So the fact that
3: in Ohio,
1: you know, these directors
3: in Ohio. Okay.
1: That's correct.
3: All right, go ahead.
1: So the fact that these individuals were recommended by him tells me that these are people he's spoken with who share the same concerns and want to find a way of implementing these same standards in the state of Ohio. Ohio is a, you know, as I spoke to a group on Thursday night and reminded them, they're the test market state. And it's terrible how Ohio has turned out, especially when it comes to education. But I think these civics directors are playing a major role in communicating to the other educators and the other departments that this is, that we've got to change the direction our country is heading in. And unfortunately, we've had some political issues in Ohio, but God willing, I think we're going to get some good leaders in there this coming election cycle. And hopefully we can make some changes on the state level, because we're focused primarily on the state level, not on the national level. Trump is eventually going to shut down the Department of Education on the federal level, which is great, but we've got to get the state to take more responsibility for how the children are educated and making sure they're educated accurately.
3: Well, I'm certain that people in Washington, D.C. have heard about what's going on in Texas. Have you heard anything from your contacts in Washington, D.C. about...
1: Actually, yeah, Congresswoman Mary Miller reached out to me, and she's been hearing about what's going on through the grapevine. She wants to know what we're doing. I sent her some more of our reports, and for anybody in the audience, if you want to look at some of the work that PJTN has done, I want to encourage you to go to the website. On the homepage, scroll down to the bottom, there's a link for white papers and reports. If you want to see some of the information of what we have found being taught to our children in schools across this country, there's plenty of reading for you there. But I sent Congresswoman Mary Miller a packet of information so she could get the updated information, because she was the one who the staff kept telling her that that Qatar is not involved in funding K-12 education. Huh. Well, they are. We've got the proof. And there are many people who have reported that Qatar is involved. And we've got to get Qatar out of the schools. You know, one of my big pet peeves is we're signing this Abraham Accords agreement with all these Arab countries, but we're not looking at how long-term are these agreements going to be. Are they going to just, you know, be while Trump is in office? Or are they going to permanently change the curriculum that they use to teach their kids about the West?
3: I remember that the UAE and I think Morocco and I think Bahrain have all signed the Abraham Accords. Has Qatar, have they signed it?
1: That's a good question. I don't know if they have.
3: Yeah, and of course they are. Yeah, they're the largest funder, foreign funder, of our education system here in the United States, and not
1: and
3: just
1: Chris,
3: university they, level, but at all levels.
1: Yes, and they're also controlling the narrative of what goes on in the Middle East right now.
3: To a certain extent, they are. Yeah,
1: yeah.
3: By the way, they had proposed a 10-day. Ceasefire to talk about a 10-day deal to talk about making a bigger deal, a 10-day ceasefire to talk about making a bigger ceasefire, I guess. But the Iranians have rejected it, and I believe also the White House. As a matter of fact, Fox is reporting that President Trump is considering escalating the military action in Iran, not backing off in any way whatsoever.
1: I wish Trump would just cut off the head of the snake.
3: Yeah,
1: you know, J.D. Vance is out there talking on Joe Rogan, blaming Israel. Oh, it's Israel's fault because they're trying to prevent his strategy or whatever his strategy is to try to implement some type of peace deal. And J.D. Vance has no one to blame but himself. The fact it's insulting that he would even suggest that Bibi, that Israel is behind trying to stonewall this whole process. When J.D., if they would just cut off the head of the snake, like they said, it was being recommended by BB at the beginning. Just go in there, just off with their heads, and move on. But now we're still We're months, everybody's complaining about a protracted war. Well, if we would have done what Beebe said to do initially, don't listen to them, just keep removing them, eliminate them. But that unfortunately hasn't happened, and here we are.
3: Yeah, yeah.
1: Rogan gets more fodder.
3: I was going to say, Vice President Vance said those things in an interview with Joe Rogan last week. By the way, the Prime Minister was scheduled to come to the United States and go to New York. There's a UN, I guess, gathering going on. And Ma'am Danny has said that he has been consulting with NYPD about arresting the Prime Minister because this International Criminal Court, you know, has an indictment out on him. By the way, Marco Rubio is in the process of dismantling or at least any contact that we have with the International Criminal Court. And, of course, we fund those organizations for the most part, right? But President Trump put out a post today, said, basically dared him to try, and that the Prime Minister will not be arrested by this mayor.
2: He might get a parking ticket, though.
3: Can you imagine the showdown, though? Yeah, can you imagine the showdown? Because the Israeli security is obviously not going to let anybody put their hands on Prime Minister Netanyahu. I have a hard time believing that the NYPD would want to do that, although you could always find, I guess, a handful of officers who might, you know, want to get their name in the paper or something. But
1: I'm sure Mandami is packing his staff, his police officers, with lots of Muslims who share his values.
3: Yeah, just like what's going on in Dearborn, Michigan. All right, Lori, where are you off to next? You're going to be in Tennessee for a little while?
1: I will be in Tennessee through the end of the month, meeting with elected officials here and talking about issuing a report, talking about what happened in Texas and what we need to do in Tennessee. We need to unite together with these other states and join forces. This is a chance to take back America's children, a chance to take back our country. And if we don't do it now, I don't know when the opportunity will arrive. We still got two more years with Trump.
3: Yep. So, yep. We got to make the best use of it. That's for sure.
1: Yes, all right. We do.
3: And one way to make the best use of it is find out more about Israel and PJTN. That's Proclaiming Justice to the Nations. Go to pjtn.org. Take advantage of all the great information there, the DVDs, and the gift shop. And any donations you make are tax deductible. Lori, thanks for being with us today. Great work. What you're doing.
1: Absolutely. Thank you. Keep up the great work, too, you guys.
3: All right.
1: Good to talk to you.
3: All right.
1: Bye-bye.
3: All right. Okay. We will take a break. Once again, that's pjtn.org. And when we come back, we got some other news to get to as well. Some more stuff out of New York City.

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0: All right, welcome back to the show, ladies and gentlemen. Thanks so much for tuning in. I guess this isn't just for New York, because these DSA loons want to do this everywhere. But Martha McCallum had the vice chair of the Loon Party on with her the other day, and he had some interesting things to say, Nostradamus.
1: Quite interesting. His name is Gustavo Gordillo.
0: And Gustavo.
1: I thought he was an actor playing Don Quixote. It's kind of what he looked like.
0: He does.
1: He is tilting at windmills, though.
0: Yeah.
1: He talked to Martha McCallum about landlords and how they don't have the same standards as tenants. Tenants have to pull themselves up by their bootstraps, but the landlords don't have to. He noted that landlords in New York have been making a 12% return on their investments on average. This is despite the fact that there is rent control on a lot of buildings all throughout the five boroughs. And he said, I don't think there should be a constitutional right to double-digit returns on your investment. And Martha said, whoa, wait a second. No, there is no constitutional right. What are you talking about? He said, well, you know, 12% is just way too much. The fact is that if you are a landlord, there are some bad landlords. There's a lot of them.
0: Sure.
1: All over New York City.
0: New York City itself is one of them.
1: But rent control means you have no opportunity to increase what's coming in while you're still paying more and more for all the goods and services you need in order to maintain these residences.
0: So like insurance.
1: It is unsustainable. Yep. Insurance, repairs, air conditioning, heating, all the important things that people need to live. And by saying, nope, you can't charge more than this, but you got to pay as much as it costs to get things fixed when they break.
0: Right.
1: That makes zero logical sense.
0: Yeah. I will say one thing about this Democrat Socialist Party is that they have a pretty elaborate platform. Now, some of the Democrats are trying to say, well, it's the same stuff, you know, just new faces. No, it's not exactly the same stuff. And it is new faces. But they want, once again, no borders, no police, no prisons, right? And also, you know, rent control, wage and price controls. I mean, they want it all. They want like a $30 minimum wage.
1: Free supermarkets.
0: Yeah.
1: Well, maybe inexpensive supermarkets.
0: Yeah.
1: Well, maybe less expensive than D'Agostino's.
0: Yeah. Yeah. Free bus rides, free train, whatever.
1: There's a free bus ride here in Orlando. It's called Lynx.
0: Yeah.
1: Have you ridden the limo through downtown Orlando?
0: Mm-mm.
1: No, because you're not homeless.
0: All right. Well, somebody got to pay for that stuff. And, of course, they don't think there should be billionaires or millionaires. By the way, when reminded that I believe his family came here and became millionaires themselves, you know, that's different. You know, it's always different for them, right? All right. What is not different is you got more of the American Adversaries coming up next than Larry Elder after us. So no need to go anywhere. We'll be back.

0: With SRN News, I'm Keith Peters in Washington. The U.S. military is carrying out its 10th consecutive night of strikes on Iran to reopen the Strait of Hormuz. U.S. Central Command says the strikes aim to degrade Iranian military capabilities used to attack commercial shipping. The conflict has escalated as Iran retaliates by attacking American allies Kuwait, Jordan, and Bahrain. Two U.S. soldiers were killed in Jordan on Friday and another died in Iraq on Saturday. President Trump has imposed a 50% tariff on most Canadian goods, declaring that Canada has unfairly discriminated against American autos, alcohol, and dairy products. The move was announced Monday. On Wall Street, the Dow down by 307 points, the Nasdaq dropped 12, the S&P 500 lower by 14. More details at srnnews.com.
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1: Okay, welcome once again to the American Adversaries Radio Show. Thanks for tuning in. You got Nostra Dennis and myself, Christopher Hart, in the Relax and Comfort Studio. Jeff Sinis is on the bridge. And I am on the crystal clear Thompson Jewelers Diamond Microphone. We are the voice to be reckoned with. All right, thanks again, as I said, for tuning in. Don't forget, it is Margarita Monday. You still have time to get over to Pickles. Take advantage of Margarita Monday. All right, I want to clean up a couple things from last night. We were talking about an election in Frisco, Texas, for the mayor of Frisco. And I had said that a Muslim woman had been elected mayor of Frisco. Actually, she won the Democrat primary but lost the race for mayor. Mark Hill is the mayor of Frisco, Texas. Also on Friday night's show, we were wondering about Lou Dobbs and where he might be. He's up with the great sky. And he's in heaven. He passed away a couple of years ago.
2: I did not realize that.
1: Someone reminded me of that. I remembered it after I was reminded by that. Only the good die young, right? All right, so I wanted to clean those things up. Also, Kathy Santomassino let me know President Trump does wear a watch.
2: He does. Huh.
1: Yeah.
2: Hadn't noticed.
1: You don't see it.
2: He's got a jacket on all the time.
1: I'm sure.
2: It goes right down to his...
1: I don't recall seeing it when he's golfing either. Of course, you probably wouldn't wear it while you're golfing. But anyway, he does. And yeah, he likes the nice watches.
2: I'm sure he does.
1: Yes, indeed. He wears a Rolex. But he doesn't try to hide it. Like that guy, what was his name? I got it right here. He's over there. He's a French guy. Louis Boyard took off his Rolex before he did an interview on why people shouldn't be rich.
2: You do not want to see my watch, no.
1: Not while I tell you shouldn't be rich. I don't want to look rich while I tell you people shouldn't be rich, all right?
2: Don't look at my car either, just so you know.
1: Don't look at my car. Also, before we get too far away from the landlord thing, last week, Ma'am Danny trotted out a new member of his administration. And this person has to do with housing. You know, New York City they're the largest landlord.
2: Oh, sure.
1: And they have their own housing.
2: Public housing, co-op city. Large swaths of the Bronx and Brooklyn.
1: Right. Well, this woman, her idea is there should be no evictions.
2: Oh.
1: Because the way she puts it, an eviction is a violent act.
2: Mm-hmm.
1: It's eviction violence is what she's now calling it. And
2: an assault in the hallway by a resident would not lead to eviction because the assault's not violent, the eviction would be.
1: Or I guess not paying your rent is okay too, or at least
2: demanding the services that go with being a renter.
1: Right. Eviction violence. This is the lunacy of the left, ladies and gentlemen. These are the new candidates. This is the new Democrat Party.
2: Hey, even our buddy Robert De Niro got a taste of that.
1: Well, we're not sure about that. There was that might be, you know, some folk, what do you call it, folklore. But
2: that's a shame because it was a great story.
1: It was indeed. But the point is, rich people are leaving New York. They are leaving California, and they're taking their money with them. And South Florida has been a big nesting place there, but not just in Florida. They're going to other states as well.
2: Going to Texas, going to Tennessee, going to the Carolinas.
1: Yeah, you did a story on that. Mm-hmm. But they're going out of these deep, dark blue states. And, of course, all that does is leave the people behind who are going to be, you know, making more demands on the government. So it's not a good thing going on up there. All right, in the meantime, there's some weird stuff going on in Massachusetts as well. St. Michael is not welcomed?
2: Yes, there's a legal battle over whether statues of St. Michael the Archangel and St. Florian can be put into the Quincy Public Safety Headquarters. Actually, it's right outside the building. And the case could reach the Supreme Court. The city wants to do it because they want to honor their first responders. And St. Michael is the patron saint of police officers. St. Florian is the patron saint of firefighters. And the bronze statues are there to honor, inspire, and encourage our first responders and boost morale and ensure that their life-saving work remains maximally effective. Well, it turns out that people who are not in favor of religious statues are pulling that out to say that's why they don't want these out there. They include the ACLU of Massachusetts, the National ACLU, and the Americans United for the Separation of Church and State, which does not appear in the Constitution or the Declaration.
1: No, there is no official. No, this once again, this is the left. This is their cancel culture. This is how they change culture. And that is by canceling or minimalizing the culture as it is. And did it have anything to do with that these are Christian saints?
2: Could. Well, there are no such thing as Jewish saints. I mean, there's Moses and there's Abraham, but they don't really call them saints.
1: But I don't think the opposition is coming from Jews, right?
2: No, it's not.
1: It's coming from atheists or agnostics, mm-hmm. I presume, or perhaps something else, but certainly not Christians or Jews. So this may go to the Supreme Court, you said.
2: That's what they're saying. Nothing's been brought to them yet, but it's one of those issues that could end up making its way up there between now and the next time they meet in October.
1: All right, yeah, the first Monday in October was when they come back. And they will only make decisions if they have to. By the way, speaking of decisions, and I just saw this, so I have not been able to read it, but I'll check up on it maybe a little bit for tomorrow. But a federal judge has blocked the deal between Paramount and Warner Brothers.
2: Hmm.
1: And this is the deal that had a lot of people at CNN quaking in their boots because they're afraid that with new management, they might actually have to be real journalists for a change.
2: Imagine that. Kind of like CBS News figured out with Barry Weiss coming in.
1: Yeah, although I'm not totally impressed with the changes at CBS, if you want to say there have been changes. Every now and then there seems to be a glimmer of hope there.
2: Well, Scott Pelley got let go, so.
1: Yeah, well, that was good.
2: Is that?
1: That was good. But yesterday on Fake the Nation, they had six guests, five of them were Democrats, or Democrat, or a guy from the, it was Monahan from Bank of America, I think he was, and he is he's a big Democrat, and one Republican.
2: Well,
1: on
2: that
1: there.
2: Is standard, and that is the version of Andre the Giant fighting five dwarfs at the same time.
1: The one Republican was Tom Holman, and of course, he was on there so Maggie Brennan could berate him over the latest two people being shot for getting in the way of law enforcement, and at least in one case of trying to run the guy over.
2: Holman against five liberals on a show like that is a fair fight.
1: Well, he was on by himself, but that's another thing too, that on these shows they don't usually put the two people on. Let's say they have a Democrat come on there and talk about the Iran war. They usually don't have, say, Secretary Hegseth or Rubio right there with him.
2: Yeah, not on the talking head shows.
1: No.
2: Right, not on the Sunday shows.
1: Yeah, they're going to let them say everything they want. And then if they might get a Republican in, then they'll berate him and try to discredit any and everything that he has
2: then
1: to say.
2: Then they'll put on immediately after it another Democrat to refute what he just said.
1: Yes. Only rarely on one of these shows does the Democrat host go after a Democrat. And lo and behold, it did happen yesterday morning on These Geeks. That's the ABC version. They call it This Week. I call it These Geeks. So Jonathan Carl was hosting yesterday morning, and he was interviewing Mark Warner from Virginia, one of the senators from Virginia. And they were talking about the SAVE Act. And Mark Warner was saying, we don't need the SAVE Act. You have to show your ID to vote in Virginia. And Jonathan Carl said, whoa, wait a minute. I live in Virginia. No, you don't have to show your ID to vote in Virginia.
2: Oops.
1: And Mark Warner got caught. I mean, I think he was actually surprised that Jonathan Carl didn't let him get away with it. That he actually called him out on the truth.
2: Mm-hmm.
1: Now, it is kind of in between. In Virginia, you do have to show some ID. However, if you forget your ID or you don't have one, you can sign an affidavit.
2: All right. Provisional, and don't worry, they'll get back to
1: you. So you, in fact, don't have to show photo ID to vote in Virginia. And lo and behold, Jonathan Carl called him out on it. Meanwhile, Lisa Murkowski, we mentioned this last night, but I want to add a little bit to it now that I've seen the article. in its entirety. It's an op-ed that was published in the Wall Street Journal over the weekend, and it's basically why Lisa Murkowski can't support the SAVE Act. And in the article, she talks about how in its current, if it were passed now for the midterm elections, it would mean 18,000 Alaskans might be disenfranchised because they might not be able to get to a location where they could make sure that they're registered properly and all of that.
2: Because they might not be eligible to vote.
1: Well, she didn't say that. She said it's because they live in remote parts of Alaska.
2: Which is 90% of Alaska.
1: Well, is that why you move there? So anyway, but she did elaborate. I will say this, that she does support photo ID. She does support proving you're actually eligible to vote. That would be citizenship, presumably. But two things. She says this version of the SAVE Act has more than that in it. She's correct. It also addresses mail-in ballots, and it also addresses no men in women's sports and a ban on transition surgeries for minors. And she evidently can't go along with those three things. But she also said that there's not enough time to implement it between now and the midterm elections. And that is, she's probably correct. Because as I've pointed out, even if they were to pass this today and Trump signs it tonight, I guarantee you first thing tomorrow morning, there'll be suits filed in federal courts,
2: sure.
1: Federal courts all over the place.
2: In a dozen states.
1: And there will be at least one, if not more, judges who will step up and block it. And that will begin the legal process of having to hear it out, go to an appellate court, get a ruling there, and then have to take it up to the Supreme Court and get a ruling there. So there may not be enough time because they've squandered so much time. If they'd have gotten this thing done way back when, you know, the House passed the first version of the SAVE Act last year. And by the way, it was a scaled-down version compared to today. It did not have the no men in women's sports. It did not have the ban on transition surgeries in it. It had the three provisions: photo ID to vote, proof of citizenship to register, and only absentee ballot mail ballots. In other words, you only... mail ballots are only for people who can't make it to the polls.
2: For valid reasons. I'm out of the country. I'm in the military. I'm ill.
1: Or I'm in jail, standing trial. But
2: right.
1: I haven't
2: if
1: been adjudicated guilty
2: right.
1: yet. Yes. Those would all qualify.
2: I'm trying to find the talking head African-American woman who claimed the other day that if the SAVE Act is passed, 50 million women would instantly lose the right to vote. I was looking for the details of what she thought would happen.
1: Yeah. What she is saying is that if a woman got married and changed her name as a result of the marriage, which doesn't always happen anymore, but it still does, that means that they would be ineligible and they would have to go back and they would have to prove their citizenship and all this other stuff. In some states, that might still be true, but not in the state of Florida and most states, because all of our IDs have already been federalized. It's that little star that's mm-hmm. on it, right? Yeah. That little star means it is. And I remember when I got my little star on my license, it was only a couple of years ago because of when I'd gotten it before. So I had to go down to the driver's place, motor vehicles. I had to show proof of my address,
2: proof of residency,
1: bills,
2: proof of birth, yeah.
1: And proof of where I was born.
2: Yep.
1: And because I was born in Georgia, I actually had to send back to the county where I was born to get an official birth certificate.
2: Fortunately, that over the internet, it is quick and simple and might cost a couple of bucks.
1: Well, it took a few weeks, but I got it. And I had a photocopy of my birth certificate, but that wasn't good enough. And so
2: they want the embossed one.
1: Right. But now that I have the star on my, basically I'm now federalized, I'm in the federal registry, I don't have to worry about that. And so that would be the same case for any woman who's been married. She's got the star on her license. She's ready to go. There's no problem whatsoever. And that's what this woman is not recognizing here.
2: They're throwing out chaos where there's not going
1: to be. Right, just trying to create fear.
2: Yeah.
1: And it's the same insult as it is with the blacks who, well, they can't. You're going to make them get a photo ID? They can't do it. They don't know how to get photo IDs.
2: They're
1: just told black folk.
2: They're 6 miles away from where they'd have to go to get it.
1: Yeah, it's too much of a burden for a black man or a black woman to have to get a photo ID. Well, except they'd have to have a photo ID for practically everything in life anymore. And then also, they now have, it's that same mantra with women. Oh, women aren't going to be able to get, they're not going to be able to prove that they're citizens. Oh, are women that stupid? I know some men probably think they are, but they're not.
2: Oh, excuse me, sir. I would like to get my birth certificate, please.
1: Yes.
2: Please, could you?
1: Please tell me how. Heavens to Murgatroyd, I do not know how to get a birth certificate.
2: I'm going to have vapors.
1: You see, the left and progressivism is built on stupidity, and they rely on stupid people to follow them. Unfortunately, there's a whole lot of them out there, thanks to our education system. So anyway, Murkowski is kind of for a SAVE Act, but not the SAVE America Act, and not right now. So she kind of left the door open that later on, her version she could vote for, shall we say.
2: So her support is murky. As in Murkowski.
1: Murkowski. All right, when we come back, we got more for you. Another dead body has shown up at a Democrat place.
2: Oh, no.
1: That's right. All right, you are listening to the American Adversaries Radio Show.
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0: It is indeed a wonderful world after all, ladies and gentlemen. So, another corpse has shown up at another Democrat's house.
1: Wow. This one in Boston, in the neighborhood of Mattapan, which I'm reading right now, is one of Boston's higher crime neighborhoods. It's kind of sketchy. And Boston police are investigating after they discovered a body inside a rental property that belongs to Conan Harris. Conan Harris cannot be called an evil landlord because his wife is U.S. Representative Ayanna Pressley. They were called to the home Saturday afternoon. They found a dead body. It's not been identified at this point. The Congresswoman has extended her deepest condolences to the impacted family, whoever they are. Officers found the victim already deceased in the rear bedroom. The cause of death was a single gunshot wound.
0: There's no indication that the owners of the house, Pressley and her husband, had anything to do with the, evidently it's a murder or suicide. But nonetheless, it's another, you know, here you got the Democrats holding houses, renting houses, and yet telling people they shouldn't be doing that sort of thing.
1: I wonder how much they get per month or got for rent. These people have been living there for a while. They didn't say exactly how long and how much they put into keeping it up. Maybe it's maybe that ratio is something them Denny would appreciate.
0: Yeah, maybe so. All right, there's a story out about one of Nostradamus' colleagues from his Radio New York days.
1: Yep, back in the day, I worked with my buddy Howard Stern, who is a very nice guy off the air. On the air, he's a raving lunatic. That's part of the shtick.
0: Yeah.
1: But news from the U.S. Sun says they are exclusively reporting that he has fired at least four beloved stars from his Sirius XM radio show after years of loyalty. Looking at these names, I don't know any of them because they are part of the Sirius XM Stern experience. I kind of lost track of him when he left K92, which is where he went after 66 WNBC. But they let go of Benji Bronk, John Blitt, Mehmet Walker, and Mike Trainer. They are all people who appeared on the show. A lot of them apparently wrote a lot of the bits for the show. But the problem is that Howard has changed his contract and that he is now going to do just one new show a week. Kind of like Jon Stewart did at the very end of The Daily Show.
0: Right.
1: And he promised fans, I'm really upset at myself because I'm going to be here for three more years. It's only one day a week and I can get to do other things, but, you know, what can you do? He is not going to be making the $100 million a year that he was making from SiriusXM. Yeah. And as a comparison, I was saying off the air to Chris, Rush Limbaugh at his peak was earning $17 million a year as a radio broadcaster from EFM. Now, he might have had other holdings. He might have had stock in the EFM broadcasting company that didn't appear as part of his salary. But still, it's amazing how much money Stern would drag in every single year.
0: Wow.
1: And I thought when he got to New York, well, there can't be that many nine-year-olds who appreciate poopy jokes. Turns out every year, more of them are getting born, and a lot of them stay infantile for a lot longer.
0: Would you say he's leaving on a wing and a prayer?
1: You could say that, yeah. And in fact, thank you for the segue. I have to relate a story. If you've heard it already, I apologize. But back in the day, about a year after he came to New York, I was in the studio delivering some commercials, because that was my job there. And Howard said through the glass, "Hey, is that Dennis? Dennis from the traffic department. Yeah, come here. Come on in here." "Oh, me? Who? Me? Yeah, yeah, come on. Come on. Come on in. Go up to the microphone. Talk right into the microphone." "Hi, Howard. How are you doing?" "All right. Okay. You know, we've been here for about a year. You know, the ratings are coming out next week, and I really need good ratings. Okay? If I get bad ratings, that's not going to be a good thing. Okay? And you're one of them born-again Christians, right?" "Yeah, I am, Howard. I believe in Jesus Christ. He's my Lord and Savior." "Well, I'll tell you what. I need you to pray right now. Pray for good ratings for me." So my mind went blank, and the next words that came out of my mouth had to be from God himself.
0: Hey.
1: I said, "Father, it's me, Dennis. You know Howard. You know his heart. You know the desires of his heart. Please give Howard exactly what he deserves." "All right, that's enough. That's enough. Get out of the studio."
0: All right.
1: WNBC.
0: We're going to get out of here. We're going to leave you. Jeff, go ahead and let it rip. This is Justin Bieber from last night, halftime show at the soccer match. Jeff, let it rip. All right.

0: It's the World Cup, hallelujah.
1: The stronger conservative voice. The answer. WORL. Orlando.
2: News this hour from Town Hall. I'm Keith Peters in Washington. A major media merger is on hold, Bob Agnew reports.
3: A federal judge on Monday ordered Paramount and Warner Brothers Discovery to halt their $81 billion merger for at least 2 weeks. That will allow states that are challenging the deal more time to see their case through in court. 12 states, led by California, sued to block Paramount's pending buyout of Warner last week, alleging that such a combination would, quote, extinguish competition in Hollywood and lead to fewer choices for consumers, especially moviegoers and cable customers across the country. Bob Agnew reporting.
2: The U.S. has initiated a 10th night of airstrikes against Iran. Speaking to reporters at Joint Base Andrews, Secretary of State Marco Rubio says the U.S. will continue to strike Iran until it's ready to negotiate.
4: I also think it's pretty growing apparent that even within their own system, there's a growing split. I think maybe some of your outlets have documented this. Between those that understand that their economy is in shambles and they need to do something, or they're going to be in a lot of trouble very soon, economically, domestically, and others who are very militant in their view of life and in their view of the world and continue to launch missiles. So they'll have to work out that split internally. We're going to continue to respond. If the door opens to diplomacy, if the guys that want to do something productive for Iran win and take control of that system or take control of the negotiations, that'll be a very positive development. That's not where we are tonight, unfortunately.
2: President Trump has imposed 50% tariffs on most Canadian goods, declaring that Canada has unfairly discriminated against American autos, alcohol, and dairy products. The move has risks of higher inflation and further fraying of relations between the two nations. On Wall Street, the Dow down by 307 points, the S&P lower by 14. More at townhall.com.
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15: Can I be in charge for a while?
16: Sir, yes, sir!
17: What's the most you ever lost on a coin toss?
18: Larry Elder here, the sage from South Central, the Prince of Pico Union, the czar of common sense, the great Eldersky, Don Lorenzo. Welcome to the program. No victor crafts allowed because we've got a country to save.

0: Now, I know you can't stand this man. I know you want him to fail. And last week, we went over again the piece written by David Boyce, published in the Wall Street Journal, longtime Democrat lawyer, respected by Democrats, represented big-time Democrats in the last several decades, wrote a piece. He said, look, however you feel about Donald Trump, the world is safer now that Donald Trump has done something that previous presidents have not done, and that is to try to prevent Iran from getting a nuclear weapon. And even if you hate Donald Trump's guts, he said, and I'm paraphrasing, we ought to support the mission and hope that it concludes successfully. How do you write a piece and not even mention this? 888-971-SAGE, 888-971-7243. I am Larry Elder. Do not leave town.
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3: Foundations of Freedom, a look at America's founding principles and the leaders who shaped our nation.
4: In 1862, Abraham Lincoln signed the Morrill Act, helping states create colleges focused on agriculture, mechanics, science, and practical education. The principle was not centralized control, it was opportunity. Lincoln's Morrill Act reminds us that America can support education without surrendering education to Washington. Why did it matter? Because a free nation needs citizens equipped to work, build, steward, and govern themselves. Scripture gives work a sacred weight. In Genesis, God placed man in the garden to work it and to keep it. Proverbs honors the one who works his land. Paul warns against idleness and calls believers to earn their bread. Why does that still matter today? Because education should form capable people under God, not dependent subjects under bureaucracy.
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With SRN News, I'm Keith Peters in Washington. A tropical depression is drifting erratically in the Gulf and is forecast to gradually strengthen into a tropical storm this week that could threaten several states. Forecasters say the depression is about 105 miles south of Panama City, Florida, and could become a named storm in the coming hours. They warn the system could produce a life-threatening storm surge over a wide stretch of the northern Gulf Coast. Senator Darlene Graham announces she's running for a

0: full term in her late brother Lindsey Graham's Senate seat. She shared her decision with Fox News Channel's Sean Hannity in an interview set to air later tonight. Darlene Graham was sworn in last week to fulfill the remaining months of her brother's term, which ends in January. President Trump has endorsed her candidacy. More details at SRNNews.com.
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3: In 1862, Abraham Lincoln signed the Morrill Act, helping states create colleges focused on agriculture, mechanics, science, and practical education. The principle was not centralized control, it was opportunity. Lincoln's Morrill Act reminds us that America can support education without surrendering education to Washington. Why did it matter? Because a free nation needs citizens equipped to work, build, steward, and govern themselves. Scripture gives work a sacred weight. In Genesis, God placed man in the garden to work it and to keep it. Proverbs honors the one who works his land. Paul warns against idleness and calls believers to earn their bread. Why does that still matter today? Because education should form capable people under God, not dependent subjects under bureaucracy.
4: The Morning Answer, sure to get your morning started off right.